0: desperately needs him to be optimized. As you well know, Buster, this is a group that, at least since the All-Star break, is largely underperforming. There's a bunch of really old hitters in the team, and those guys don't get better as they go. I mean, Freddie Freeman just hit his first homer in 2 months. We know Mookie Betts has had a slow season. Kyle Tucker still really hasn't gotten off the schneid. Their catching situation is kind of abysmal. Their center field situation right now is challenging because of the Pajes injury. Like, they have all sorts of reasons why they need to optimize their lineup. Even if Shohei Ohtani were still pitching, and even theoretically still pitching well, that should still be their priority. Now, they obviously, you wouldn't say saw this coming, but at least had some insurance for this when they traded for Tarek Skubal at the trade deadline, perhaps knowing that this day would come. But ultimately, I do think that you are exactly right. The question I have is, if Ohtani and his camp eventually decide that he's back to 100%, what input is he going to have in his usage? Because from conversations that you and I have had in the past, I mean, he certainly has his thumb on that scale, and it's well within his right. But if the Dodgers want something and he wants something else, those are the conversations that I'd really like to hear behind closed doors.
1: Yeah, and I am curious to see, and this, and I don't know which reporter asked Dave the question, but tip of the cap to that person, asked if the outfield was on the table for Shohei Ohtani. Because certainly what you could do is, if he does want to pitch, then I think probably transitioning him into an outfield spot is going to be easier by the rules as it goes along. So I'm going to be really curious to see how they handle this. But the number one thing is they have to make sure that he's right offensively. Mm-hmm. The Dodgers ranking in the bottom third in runs scored among all 30 teams since the All-Star break. Since you and I talked last, we got the announcement from Major League Baseball. The Angels are being sold to Stan Kroenke for a price of $4 billion. And I, you know, can continually ask the question about, you know, what does this mean for the Angels? And I'm like, whatever it is, it's better.
0: Whatever it is, it's better. I mean, you and I literally had a conversation last week in which I discussed Mike Trout in the same vein as Walter Johnson and Ernie Banks as the poster children, if you will, of a victim of circumstance superstars. And I didn't think that Mike Trout would outlast Artie Moreno, but here we are. And you're 100% right in that it is an objective good, basically regardless, not to mention the fact that he has had enormous success with a number of other organizations across sports. I mean, he just very clearly is really good at this. And, you know, the sort of conversation that I like to have, or the point that I like making when it comes to owning sports teams, is you have done so, or you've become an owner, because you are wildly successful in something that has nothing to do with sports. These are non-transferable skills. In Stan's case, he's obviously been able to leverage his genius and make a lot of money and win a lot of games. In Artie Moreno's case, the very opposite occurred. And so I think the Angels are going to be viewed as a very attractive, palatable option for staff, for intelligence, for analytics types people. Because what they're going to do now is build the infrastructure. I'm not so sure that you're going to see on the player side this manifest in a positive way for another, say, 2 or 3 years. But Buster, if I'm a front office type, if I'm a manager, if I'm a coach, those are the kinds of people that you'll see them start to build infrastructurally and attract the most attractive people available in that line of work. So those are going to be things that I'm watching in the short term, and also, to what extent is he going to continue to...
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17: It says we are your new home for the Chicago Bears. 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
17: 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We're your
18: new home. 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
18: Boom!
17: That's your promo.
18: Right there.

0: beyond the 12th inning. What do you think?
1: I think that I would make it slightly more stringent in terms of your eighth and ninth inning qualifier and require there to be, we'll call it a double digit score differential or something to that effect.
0: Eight runs. I think eight runs is a good number, which they have right now.
1: Right.
0: But I'm thinking, I agree with you. And I meant to say, coupling the bottom of the eighth, top of the ninth, beyond the 12th inning, and in the bottom of the eighth and top of the ninth, couple that with an eight run difference. Cause I do not want to see a team that's winning a game, stick a position player out there in the bottom of the ninth inning.
1: It is a joke, and we established a few years ago that pitchers shouldn't hit. I think we should establish this year that position players shouldn't pitch.
0: All right, what do you got in the Cubs?
1: Buster, I mean, from a numbers perspective, what the Cubs are doing right now is absolutely out of this world. Couldn't believe my eyes when I looked at this set of numbers for you. I think the conventional wisdom says this is a team defined by its great defense. But I think the evidence right now, Buster, says that this is a team defined by its lineup and its ability to hit. Right now, the Cubs have the best batting line in baseball. It's a 116 WRC plus. That is the Cubs' best batting line in a season since 84. Since 1884, Buster, the Cubs right now have their best batting line in a season since the first year the National League allowed pitchers to throw overhand. That is how good this team is pitching with a hitting, of course, with a rich history. So I asked myself the question, how has this once unremarkable lineup gone from being that one that posted an 87 WRC plus in May to quite literally the best one in baseball and one of the best ones in the history of that franchise? So here's what I did. I isolated June, July, and August and just looked at run value by pitch type. On fastballs, they're plus 24. On off-speed pitches, they're plus 10. And on breaking balls, Buster, they're plus 51. So that's... I'd said the exact same thing, hence my preface. I then asked myself, well, how can I put those numbers into context? So we have pitch tracking data back to 2008. So what that equates to, if you want to do everything in 3-month spans, it gives you about 2,200 3-month team spans. If you look at the last 3 months for the Cubs, their fastball performance ranks 565th. Their off-speed performance ranks 353rd. And their breaking ball performance ranks first. And so, Buster, if you take anything away from this conversation, the Cubs just polished off the best 3-month span against spin by any team in recorded history. Now, I've also broken this down into players individually for you, but just having sprung that on you, perhaps even unexpectedly, what is your initial gut reaction to hearing the fact that the Cubs are obliterating spin like no team we've basically ever seen?
0: That is a veteran lineup, and it's a bunch of really smart guys in that lineup, okay? And I wonder if these guys...
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0: franchise wins another MVP. I don't care what the regular season looks like. All that matters to me is that either one of these teams gets to the Super Bowl.
1: Evergreen statement. I'd go as far as to say that. Aged very well. Well done.
0: Thank you. Dennis, your thoughts?
2: Smallman, that was a good take by you. I like it. It aged really well because they have entered into this forever category, which is, yes, evergreen. They entered this forever category, which is, we don't care what you do in the regular season. Like, they are in the bucket of athlete, like overall athlete across sports, where I don't care what you do in the regular season, go out there and win a championship. Like, I felt that way. Like, James Harden was in that thing for a little bit.
0: Yep.
2: Luka's kind of hovering around there.
0: The
2: Celtics were there, right? The Celtics were there. Yeah. The Jays were there. And so, like, I think you're kind of at this point where it doesn't matter what you do in the regular season. Show me what you're going to do come playoff time. If they're 500 and they make it to the playoffs, doesn't matter. Go ahead and win a Super Bowl. If they're undefeated, win all the MVPs, it won't matter until you win a Super Bowl.
1: Ravens didn't even.
2: This year or next year, the year after that.
1: Ravens didn't even make the playoffs. So, yeah, I would say it aged even better than just well. It aged beautifully because this is a Ravens team that last year not only falls short of expectations, but if I had told you a year ago today, Smalls, that John Harbaugh would be the head coach of the New York Giants, what would be your reaction?
0: I would say things must have gone really bad in Baltimore.
2: Yeah.
0: Which they did. Lamar was injured. Mm-hmm. Just like with Joe Burrow and the Bengals, as he goes, they go. Same thing with Lamar. But it doesn't matter because with Lamar, when healthy, winning MVPs, great in the regular season, fall short in the postseason. There are these two specifically. Joe Burrow is in that mix, but to a lesser degree because he's already gotten to a Super Bowl. Now, it's been a minute, and he's put a lot of pressure on this Bengals team. So maybe we put him back in that bucket because of the way that he has shifted the expectations, at least publicly, for the Bengals. But when it comes to Lamar and Josh Allen, we know how good you are. We know how elite you are. But are you going to be a champion or not? Mm-hmm. They could even, is it winning a Super Bowl or is it just both of them getting to a Super Bowl?
1: Oh, I think it's just getting to a Super Bowl.
0: I agree.
1: That's why I'm stunned when I look at the DraftKings Sportsbook odds right now and I see the Bills and the Ravens tied for the second best odds to win the Super Bowl behind only the LA Rams at plus 1,000. Stuns me. We have been fooled so many times before, DDJ. There, I said it right that time.
2: There you go.
1: Why do we continue to put out there into the ether like, oh yeah, no, the Bills and the Ravens, really good chance they're going to make the Super Bowl. They keep letting us down.
2: Well, because they have the two best players in the league.
1: But it's a team sport.
2: I mean, it is, but like there is a, we have seen these guys.
1: And they both have new head coaches, by the way.
2: But we've seen these guys sort of carry teams when they've had worse rosters and they have worse offense. And it's just like there's a belief. Because also the sports books, let's face it, some of that is about a star driven situation. Like that's why the Lakers always are better odds than they probably should have and things like that. Like that's a big part of it too. But I think to the original question of is the Super Bowl or winning the championship, I think it is a two-pronged level of success here. I think one is finally getting past Patrick Mahomes. Like that's like a mini Super Bowl. Then you get to the Super Bowl, but once you're there, yes, there's going to be an expectation. Yeah, you better go ahead and win that thing. Now, there is some wiggle room, I think. If you get to that Super Bowl and you have the game of your life and the rest of the team lets you down, then they may be something that lets them off the hook. But for me, it's both of these guys. Somebody's got to win a championship. And it is a race between these two dudes who are 1A and 1B, or I guess 2A and 2B behind Mahomes for this generation. Whoever gets to this thing first, and then whoever gets more of these will be definitively ahead of the other guy. And that is massively important. We're talking about.
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1: From 48 yards for Lucas Carnero. Last year, a hero in the postseason, and here can win it for Ole Miss. Tied at 38 with Louisville. From the left hash, kicking left to right. The holder is Oscar Bird, the punter. He's down on the knees. Snap and holder good. Kick is on the way. Hand over in, and that is good. Ball game over. Ole Miss wins it. 41-38 over Louisville here in Nashville. And a thriller right down to the very last second.
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2: Courtesy of ESPN Radio. That game was absolutely bananas. It was a thriller. It was all of that. As, of course, Ole Miss gets the victory 41-38 over Louisville. It's Game Night on ESPN Radio, the ESPN app, Sirius XM, Channel 80. 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With Justin Tinsley, Donald Ware with you here. Justin, what a banana. First of all, man, how you doing on this evening?
3: I'm still coming down off the high of that game, in particular right. That second half. D, there were 63 combined points scored in that second half. And I'm going to be saying this throughout the show. There were a lot of blowouts this weekend in college football. I think we're all happy that college football is back. But we deserve the insanity that we just watched in that second half with Louisville and Ole Miss. That was the game of the week thus far. And that's the type of energy, that's the type of insanity, and that's the reason why I love college football.
2: I mean, let's look at some of these numbers. Trinidad Chambliss, the quarterback for Ole Miss, 21 of 36, 336 yards, 3 touchdowns. He threw a pick. He also fumbled. And it's interesting because to your point in the first half, I mean, we were talking about a 10-6 first half. So it wasn't a whole lot going on in the game, certainly in the first half. And I'm going to concur with you because we're definitely going to get into this. And I'd be remiss if I didn't look at the other side in Lincoln Keyholes, the quarterback for Louisville, 18 of 29, 307 yards, 2 touchdowns. He also had 69 yards rushing and a touchdown. This kid's making his first start, Justin, in 4 years. All of the talk that we heard starting on Thursday, well, really earlier than that, with NFL players returning to college football, the potential of that, LSU in the mix of all that. For all of that that we heard, Justin Tinsley, this game tonight with Ole Miss getting that

0: thrilling victory, 41-38, sort of wiped, at least for me, wiped all of that out.
1: Yeah, and you mentioned it. In that first half, you can tell there were a lot of nerves on both sides. I remember at the beginning of the game, it felt like Ole Miss was snapping the ball too high on every other snap. Trinidad James was fumbling the ball, throwing a pick. And, you know, Louisville's offense couldn't move at all. But I think once the players settled into the game, once they got a feel for the game, we saw a completely different pretty much DNA for the game in the second half. And yeah, to your point, during that second half, I was not thinking about NFL players returning to college. Yes, that is going to be a discussion probably pretty much throughout the season and even moving forward, given what the ultimate result may be. But that second half was fun. It wasn't really a lot of defense play. I'm sure the defensive coordinators were pulling their hair out, but you and me and everybody else on set right now, man, we were having the time of our lives watching that game. And, you know, Ole Miss had to win this game. They got LSU in 2 weeks. I wanted to see them undefeated when Lane Kiffin comes back to town. So the storylines are really starting to set themselves up, and they're already writing themselves.
0: You look at Deuce Alexander. A great game. He had 5 receptions, 159 yards, 2 touchdowns. Both of his touchdowns were for 62 yards. I mean, you could not have more of a thrilling game. As a matter of fact, the victory by Ole Miss means the SEC moves to 16-0 on the weekend. He's Justin Tinsley. I'm Donald Waritz. Of course, game night here on ESPN Radio, and we're just getting started. Coming up next, you know, we gotta hear from the head coach of Ole Miss, Pete Golding. Plus, did Notre Dame put the country on notice on ESPN Radio and the ESPN app?
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0: takes the snap. Now they rush four. Back to pass. Back at his own 40. He's going to let it go. This one's coming down in the end zone. It is caught! Touchdown! Wolverines! Touchdown! 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
2: That was Doug Karsh from Learfield. Michigan defeating Western Michigan 13-12 after a Hail Mary went awry. Got another play. They reviewed it. They had another second put back on the clock. And then what you heard right there is what happened as Michigan comes away with that victory over Western Michigan. It's game night on ESPN Radio, the ESPN app, Sirius XM Channel 80. We're presented by Progressive Insurance with Justin Tinsley. Donald Ware with you here. To me, it seems like Michigan is sort of a winner and a loser in the same respect because, of course, they win the game. All wins are good wins, right, Justin? But, I mean, the way in which they won it kind of feels a little, I don't know. But anyway, for you, who was your biggest winner this weekend?
3: Honestly, if I had to pick my biggest winner, I am going to go with the entire SEC. We mentioned it earlier in the show. They went 16-0 in week one. And that's the first time the SEC has done that. Go undefeated in week one since 1997. You know who was still playing in the SEC in 1997? Somebody named Peyton Manning. Arch Manning wasn't even born yet. So look, this is a long season, but the SEC has heard, at least for the last couple of years, how the Big Ten is the dominant conference in college sports. That was a statement from the conference in week one. Now, granted, I'm not saying that every game was competitive. Ole Miss played in the most competitive game of the weekend. But if I have to pick my biggest winners of week one, yeah, I'm definitely saying the SEC.
2: All right, can I give you two winners?
3: Okay.
2: Okay, yeah. LSU, for all the reasons we mentioned, the, 700 yards of total offense, all of the stuff with Lane Kiffin and LSU and pro NFL players coming back and all of that, blocked out the noise, handled their business against Clemson. I'm going to give you another a winner for me. South Carolina State. Carolina State off to the 2-0 start. I mean, destroyed Savannah State last week, 87-0 in the, of course, the Orange Blossom Classic today, seen on ESPN earlier, by the way. Beat, of course, Florida A&M 31-13 in old MEAC rivalry. So I like LSU and South Carolina State as my big winners this weekend. What do you think about that, Justin?
3: I love that. I think South Carolina State is one of the better college football programs in the country. Look, what they've been doing down there the last couple of years, and they won the Black College National Championship last year. That is a really good team, and my goodness, they are scary on defense. They are the best Black college football program in the country, and they showed it against Florida A&M, and they will continue to do that. I expect them to be right back where they were last season. That is a great pick for one of your big winners in week one.
2: No doubt about it. I mean, they're getting it done down there. Okay, so biggest loser of the weekend, Justin Tinsley.
3: We talked about it last segment. I'm going Clemson. Like that type of butt whooping. And I did not want to say butt whooping. I wanted to say something else. But again, I want to be back. I want to be invited back. It's more indicative of where that program is right now. It's one thing to get blown out. It's one thing to lose. Like, that happens. But, like, there is no fear when teams come to play Clemson anymore. It's just not there. And until, like Max said in the last segment, until Clemson adapts with the times that are here, and until Dabo Sweeney stops trying to be like, well, I liked it better in the old days. But you know, one of my favorite quotes from The Wire, the thing about the old days is they the old days. They're not coming back. So I would say the biggest loser of the weekend is Clemson, for sure.
2: I was going to go with Clemson, but I'm going to tell you who I think the biggest loser of the weekend is, but then again, maybe not. our respective alma maters.
3: Come on, man. Come on, man. Don't go there, man.
2: I'm just saying, look, Hampton, Hampton fell to Maryland 63-0. Okay. That's your alma mater, Hampton. My alma mater, Morgan State, fell to Arizona State 70-7. So you're talking about a combined, 133 points to 7. But this is the thing. This is why losing, okay, they lost big. But guess what? I believe that the Morgan payout, I don't know about Hampton, but the Morgan payout, $1.25 million. So you're not, you may have lost the game on the field, but you won, in that cash department.
3: Whew, man, you're right. You're not wrong about that, but that is one expensive butt whooping, man. And I wish we had more time to talk about this because I have more thoughts on, you know, these type of games. Yeah. We see it every year. It's been going on for as long as either one of us can remember. But yeah, I was not going to mention what Maryland did to Hampton yesterday, but since we're out there now, a lot of my friends went to the game and they had a great time, but it was like, it wasn't fun to watch that. So, hopefully Hampton can get back on the winning side of things. Hopefully we can actually put points on the board next week. But yeah, that one hurt. I'm not going to lie to you.
2: I'm saying, but the payday had to be crazy. It's going to help fund the athletics department though, Justin.
3: Yeah. I mean, at least y'all scored a touchdown. At least y'all scored a touchdown, man. We put a goose egg up. Good grief.
2: I'm telling you, man. Well, I gotta tell you, Justin, it's always great working with you. It was short tonight, man, but always a great time working with you, my man.
3: Hey, the pleasure is all mine, my brother. Let's do it again soon, and we'll have a longer show next time. You know, long as Ole Miss and Louisville don't interrupt our plans, man.
2: No doubt about it. Coming up next, SportsCenter All Night. 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
1: 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I'm Alex Del Barrio. 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A lot of action on the diamond on Sunday. Again, pennant races heating up. Several players trying to hit milestones, especially in the home run department, with Pete Crow Armstrong sitting on 39 home runs entering play on Sunday. Plus, some college football action here with the best moments from Sunday. Here's Ed Bankin with our top sound.
0: 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Number five.
2: Alex, we begin with baseball and a dramatic comeback by the Braves in Philadelphia. It started with a three-run blast by Ronald Acuna Jr. as heard on 680 The Fan.
3: Again, the 1-2. Swung on, hit high in the air, left field. Going back now, De La Cruz at the wall. That is long gone. And he silences the masses in Philly. The game is tied for a piece of the eighth.
0: Number four.
2: In San Diego, the Padres set the tone early to win over the Yankees with three straight home runs, ending with this run from Manny Machado. The call on 97.3, The Fan.
4: And Machado hits it in the air, deep to center field. Jones going back. He's looking up. It's going to go. Back to back to back. Tatis at Cronenworth and Machado off of Garrett Cole. And the Padres lead it 3-0.
0: Number three.
2: In Miami, the Cubs fell to the Marlins despite a major milestone for Pete Crow Armstrong, who went deep for the 40th time this season. The call on the Cubs radio network.
5: Phillips delivers. Crow Armstrong, it's a high fly ball deep down the right field line. If it stays there, it's gone. It's gone. Number 40 for Pete Crow Armstrong. The first Cubs left-handed hitter to hit 40 home runs since in 1970.
0: Number two.
2: In Cleveland, the Guardians stay 2.5 games behind the White Sox in the AL Central race and also remain in the final AL wildcard spot in walk-off fashion. The call on WTAM 1100.
3: A swing and a line drive, base hit right field. Daniel Sneeman drives in the game winner. Angel Hanal scores. Sneeman mob between first and second.
2: To college football, a wild opener between Ole Miss and Louisville, which ended on a game-winning field goal for the Rebels by Lucas Gamero, is heard on ESPN Radio.
6: The holder is Oscar Bird, the punter. He's down on the knee. Snap and holder, good. Kick is on the way. Hand over end, and that is good. Ball game over. Ole Miss wins it 41-38 over Louisville here in Nashville.
1: United States got a scare from Italy on Sunday in the FIBA World Cup. The USA offense struggled, scored just 55 points, 10 points from Jackie Young, a 55-52 win over the Italians. Fewest points scored in a game by the Americans in a World Cup game since 42-38 win back in 1967. It was the 32nd straight win for the U.S. women. Team head coach Carol Lawson on getting tested.
7: I think you have to be just honest with yourself as an individual and as a team. When you have a performance that's below your level, don't try to excuse away what happened. Just be honest with what you're seeing and then go back to work to improve. This is so hard to win in the World Cup. And I know our history is so accomplished at our federation. And I know we all know the expectation is for us to win. But every single one of those wins, came hard. And every win at this tournament comes hard. And we understand that. You have to have great respect for who you play, and you have to prepare in a way to win. And so it's supposed to be challenging, and we're supposed to have moments where we're not at our best. And the teams that can persevere through that and have a resilient mindset are the ones that are able to win.
1: The USA has already advanced to the quarterfinals. Dodgers trailing by one in the eighth. Mookie Betts at the plate with two men on.
8: Now the pitch. Mookie swings, hits a drive, deep left field, way back, it's gone! A Mookie Mullen on a Sunday night flips the score, and the Dodgers lead it 7-5. Mookie Betts with his 18th
1: Dodgers win it by that 7-5 score, their sixth straight win against the Nationals. 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
12: Back to school season means backpacks, schedules, and busy mornings. But there's one thing a lot of families forget to plan for. What happens when school germs start spreading and someone gets sick? Joining us now is Dr. Peter McCullough with some smart ways to be prepared before the school year begins. So, Doctor, back to school is exciting, but it also seems to be the time of year that families start getting sick again. Why does this season hit so many households?
13: Because people miss an opportunity. And that is to use nasal sprays and throat sprays twice a day preventively. These have been shown to reduce the common cold, flu, RSV, and other viral infections. But it has to be done twice a day on a regular basis.
12: What are some of the most common health issues that families run into once the school season does start?
13: The kids are back in school, they're coughing, they're sneezing, and they clearly spread viruses and other illnesses. 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
12: So is that what you recommend parents do now so that they're not scrambling later? 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
20: Ole Miss and Louisville go at it in Nashville.
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4: And Machado hits it in the air deep to center field. Jones going back. He's looking up. It's going to go. Back to back to back.
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1: 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It is

0: there's one thing a lot of families forget to plan for. What happens when school germs start spreading and someone gets sick? Joining us now is Dr. Peter McCullough with some smart ways to be prepared before the school year begins. So, Doctor, back to school is exciting, but it also seems to be the time of year that families start getting sick again. Why does this season hit so many households?
1: Because people miss an opportunity, and that is to use nasal sprays and throat sprays twice a day preventively. These have been shown to reduce the common cold, flu, RSV, and other viral infections, but it has to be done twice a day on a regular basis.
0: What are some of the most common health issues that families run into once the school season does start?
1: The kids are back in school, they're coughing, they're sneezing, and they clearly spread viruses and other illnesses. And so it's important to be ready at home with a medical emergency kit so as parents, you can handle issues that come up with the children and avoid going to the urgent care.
0: So is that what you recommend parents do now so that they're not scrambling later? Get the medical emergency kit in case something happens?
1: For sure. After routine preventive measures are taken, the last thing we want to do is have a child get so sick that they need to go into the urgent care or emergency room for IV antibiotics. We can use oral antivirals and antibiotics at home under the guidance of doctors through the guidebook and on telemedicine.
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1: 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I'm Alex Del Barrio. 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A lot of action on the diamond on Sunday. Again, pennant races heating up. Several players trying to hit milestones, especially in the home run department, with Pete Crow Armstrong sitting on 39 home runs entering play on Sunday. Plus, some college football action here with the best moments from Sunday. Here's Ed Bankin with our top sound.
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2: Alex, we begin with baseball and a dramatic comeback by the Braves in Philadelphia. It started with a 3-run blast by Ronald Acuna Jr. as heard on 680 The Fan.
3: Again the 1-2. Swung on, hit high in the air, left field. Going back now, De La Cruz at the wall. That is long gone! And he silences the masses in Philly. The game is tied for a piece of the 8th.
0: Number 4.
2: In San Diego, the Padres set the tone early to win over the Yankees with 3 straight home runs, ending with this run from Manny Machado. 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
3: And Machado hits it in the air deep to center field. Jones going back. He's looking up. It's going to go. Back to back to back. Tatis at Cronenworth and Machado off of Garrett Cole. And the Padres lead it 3-0.
0: Number 3.
2: In Miami, the Cubs fell to the Marlins despite a major milestone for Pete Crow Armstrong, who went deep for the 40th time this season. 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
4: Phillips delivers. Crow Armstrong gets a high fly ball deep down the right field line. If it stays there, it's gone. It's gone. Number 40 for Pete Crow Armstrong. The first Cubs left-handed hitter to hit 40 home runs since Billy Williams in 1970.
0: Number 2.
2: In Cleveland, the Guardians stay 2.5 games behind the White Sox in the AL Central race and also remain in the final AL wildcard spot in walk-off fashion. The call on WGAM 1100.
3: A swing and a line drive, base hit right field. Daniel Sneeman drives in the game winner. Angel Hanau scores. Sneeman mob between first and second. This weekend, Cleveland walks off the Detroit Tigers.
0: Number 1.
2: Finally to college football, a wild opener between Ole Miss and Louisville, which ended on a game-winning field goal for the Rebels by Lucas Camaro, as heard on ESPN Radio.
5: The holder is Oscar Bird, the punter. He's down on the knee. Snap and holder good. Kick is on the way. Hand over end. And that is good. Ball game over. Ole Miss wins it.
1: The United States got a scare from Italy on Sunday in the FIBA World Cup. The USA offense struggled, scored just 55 points, 10 points from Jackie Young, a 55-52 win over the Italians. Fewest points scored in a game by the Americans in a World Cup game since 42-38 win back in 1967. It was the 32nd straight win for the U.S. women. Team head coach Carol Lawson on getting tested.
6: I think you have to be just honest with yourself as an individual and as a team. When you have a performance that's below your level, don't try to excuse away what happened. Just be honest with what you're seeing and then go back to work to improve. This is so hard to win in the World Cup. And I know our history is so accomplished at our federation. And I know we all know the expectation is for us to win. But every single one of those wins, came hard, and every win at this tournament comes hard, and we understand that. You have to have great respect for who you play, and you have to prepare in a way to win. And so it's supposed to be challenging, and we're supposed to have moments where we're not at our best, and the teams that can persevere through that and have a resilient mindset are the ones that are able to win.
1: The USA has already advanced to the quarterfinals. Dodgers trailing by 1 in the 8th. Mookie Betts at the plate with 2 men on.
7: Now the pitch. Mookie swings, hits a drive. Deep left field. Way back. It's gone! A Mookie Mullen on a Sunday night. Flips the score. And the Dodgers lead it 7-5. Mookie Betts
1: Dodgers win it by that 7-5 score, their sixth straight win against the Nationals. More from the College Football Gridiron next. 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

0: Cubs fell to the Marlins despite a major milestone for Pete Crow Armstrong, who went deep for the 40th time this season. 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
1: Phillips delivers. Crow Armstrong gets a high fly ball deep down the right field line. If it stays there, it's gone. It's gone. Number 40 for Pete Crow Armstrong. The first Cubs left-handed hitter to hit 40 home runs since Billy Williams in 1970.
2: Number two.
0: In Cleveland, the Guardians stay 2.5 games behind the White Sox in the AL Central race and also remain in the final AL wildcard spot in walk-off fashion. The call on WGAM 1100.
3: A swing and a line drive, base hit right field. Daniel Seaman drives in the game winner. Angel Hanau scores. Seaman mob between first and second. This weekend, Cleveland walks off the Detroit Tigers.
2: Number one.
0: Finally to college football, a wild opener between Ole Miss and Louisville, which ended on a game-winning field goal for the Rebels by Lucas Camaro, as heard on ESPN Radio.
4: The holder is Oscar Bird, the punter. He's down on the knee. Snap and holder, good. Kick is on the way. Hand over end, and that is good. Ball game over. Ole Miss wins it.
5: The United States got a scare from Italy on Sunday in the FIBA World Cup. The USA offense struggled, scored just 55 points, 10 points from Jackie Young, a 55-52 win over the Italians. Fewest points scored in a game by the Americans in a World Cup game since 42-38 win back in 1967. It was the 32nd straight win for the U.S. women. Team head coach Carol Lawson on getting tested.
6: I think you have to be just honest with yourself as an individual and as a team. When you have a performance that's below your level, don't try to excuse away what happened. Just be honest with what you're seeing and then go back to work to improve. This is so hard to win in the World Cup. And I know our history is so accomplished at our federation. And I know we all know the expectation is for us to win. But every single one of those wins, came hard, and every win at this tournament comes hard, and we understand that. You have to have great respect for who you play, and you have to prepare in a way to win. And so it's supposed to be challenging, and we're supposed to have moments where we're not at our best, and the teams that can persevere through that and have a resilient mindset are the ones that are able to win.
5: The USA has already advanced to the quarterfinals. Dodgers trailing by one in the eighth. Mookie Betts at the plate with two men on.
7: Now the pitch. Mookie swings, hits a drive. Deep left field. Way back. It's gone! A Mookie Mullen on a Sunday night flips the score. And the Dodgers lead it 7-5. Mookie Betts with his 18th home run of the season.
5: Dodgers win it by that 7-5 score. Their sixth straight win against the Nationals. More from the college football gridiron next. 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

0: 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Ole Miss and Louisville go at it in Nashville.
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0: We have college football at Lambeau Field as Notre Dame takes on Wisconsin.
1: Carr in the shotgun takes the snap, fakes the handoff, throws left, it's caught, towards the goal line, touchdown Notre Dame!
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2: And Machado hits it in the air deep to center field. Jones going back, he's looking up, it's gonna go! Back to back to back!
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3: 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It is Labor Day weekend, and that means we've got some college football on a Sunday, believe it or not. Plus, the pennant races continue to heat up around Major League Baseball. Plus, we are finally there. We are finally in the week that brings us regular season NFL football, and we'll look ahead of that. Plus, the U.S. Open going on as well. Plenty to get to, but let's get to the college football and start things off with the Music City kickoff from Nashville. Number 24, Louisville. Number 9, Ole Miss. Ole Miss has won their last five season openers. Ole Miss brings back Trinidad Chambliss, their quarterback, after an injunction gave him an additional year of eligibility coming off a 30-touchdown year combined between passing and rushing. Louisville, meanwhile, brings back a pair of 700-yard rushers, the only ACC team to do that, Isaac Brown and Kewan Brown, 884 yards and 704 yards, respectively, last season. Both teams enter this 2026 season as dark horse candidates to make the college football playoff. Louisville, 34 first-year transfers, most in the ACC. Ole Miss with 32, that's fifth most in the SEC, but the most between with a coach that isn't in his first season. Now, let's get to the action. 10-6 lead at the half for Ole Miss, so a little bit of a low-scoring game in Nashville in that first half, but we move to the third quarter. Things start to pick up. Ole Miss up 24-16, time winding down in that third quarter, and Louisville looking to make a splash on ESPN Radio.
1: Under pressure, lets it go deep down the far side. It is caught. Trey Richardson is gone.

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2: Back to school season means backpacks, schedules, and busy mornings. But there's one thing a lot of families forget to plan for. What happens when school germs start spreading and someone gets sick? Joining us now is Dr. Peter McCullough with some smart ways to be prepared before the school year begins. So, Doctor, back to school is exciting, but it also seems to be the time of year that families start getting sick again. Why does this season hit so many households?
3: Because people miss an opportunity, and that is to use nasal sprays and throat sprays twice a day preventively. These have been shown to reduce the common cold, flu, RSV, and other viral infections, but it has to be done twice a day on a regular basis.
2: What are some of the most common health issues that families run into once the school season does start?
3: The kids are back in school, they're coughing, they're sneezing, and they clearly spread viruses and other illnesses. 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
3: 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We can use oral antivirals and antibiotics at home under the guidance of doctors through the guidebook and on telemedicine.
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0: You know, I think I returned pretty well. I just I saw you know, really well the game today, what I had to do, you know, in every moment. So using the right things, you know, in every moment. So I just really happy. Hopefully, you know, keep it going. You know, I mean, I just have to be hard with myself, and then just you know, saying again, the chefs can be better, but just happy, and I'm gonna join this moment for sure.
1: Alcaraz initially confused about the draw and thought he was going to face the winner between Defoe and Medvedev, but he'll play Alex Shelton in the next round. So an American moving on from for the U.S. Open into the quarterfinals. Switching gears back to baseball, an NL East matchup between the Braves and Phillies. Phillies with a 3-1 lead, and Kyle Schwarber looking to extend it.
2: The pitch swung on, hit deep, right field on its way, and yes, that one is gone. Schwarber with number 42. Solo shot to right, second homer of the inning for the Phils, who now lead it 4-1 over the Braves.
1: On Sports Radio 94 WIP, but back come the Braves. Ronald Acuna Jr. sitting on 999 career hits, steps up to the plate with two men on in the top of the eighth on 680 The Fan.
3: Again, the 1-2. Swung on, hit high in the air, left field. Going back now, De La Cruz at the wall. That is long gone. And he silences the masses in Philly. The game is tied for a piece of the eighth. Ronald Acuna strikes here in Philadelphia.
1: His 1,000th career hit, joining Hank Aaron as the only Braves player to have 1,000 hits, 200 home runs, and 200 stolen bases. But could the Braves move in front? We go to the top of the ninth inning. Austin Riley at the plate with a man on.
3: First pitch on the way to Austin Riley. Austin with a fly ball to deep center. Racing back Hill. Hill back to the warning track. Over his head. Off the wall. Braves will take the lead. Riley around second. He's got three bags on his mind. Belly flop into the bag. It's an RBI triple. Braves on top of the ninth. 5-4.
1: Philadelphia wasted a strong effort from starter Aaron Nola, who allowed one run on four hits in seven innings as the Braves win it by a final of 5-4. Cubs take it on the Marlins. Pete Crow Armstrong doing some Pete Crow Armstrong things, sitting on 39 homers.
4: Phillips delivers. Crow Armstrong, it's a high fly ball deep down the right field line. If it stays there, it's gone. It's gone. Number 40 for Pete Crow Armstrong. The first Cubs left-handed hitter to hit 40 home runs since Billy Williams in 1970.
5: Now Pete gets a pitch inside, and he's ready for this two-seamer, and he doesn't miss it. He whacks this one right down the line. It was just a question of fair or foul. The ball did not hook. It stays true and stays right down the line. Home run number 40 for Pete, and an absolute bomb.
1: 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Miami with a 10-3 win as they finish off the Cubs, snapping a three-game losing streak and four straight losses to the Cubs. PCA with his 40th, also had his 33rd stolen base. Still more to come. 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

0: Series between the two teams may decide who makes the postseason. Meanwhile, Fernando Tatis Jr., he's found his home run stroke since the All-Star break with 14 of them, fourth most in baseball in that span, only had five at the break, and he got things going early on 97.3 The Fan.
1: And Tatis reaches for that one, hits it in the air, deep to right field. Dominguez is back at the wall, looking up. It's going to go. Lead-off home run, Fernando. Took him out the other way. And the Padres will take a 1-0 lead in the bottom of the first inning as Tatis hits his 20th of the season.
0: 20th homer of the season for Tatis Jr., his sixth career 20 home run season. But next up, Jake Cronenworth.
1: Here's a 2-1. And Cronenworth hits it on a line the other way, deep towards the left field corner. Bellinger going back. He's looking. Oh. This one going to go. Home run off the bricks. Right by the foul pole line, painted on the Western Metal Building. And back-to-back home runs to begin the game against Garrett Cole. 2-0.
0: Back-to-back to make it 2-0. How about a third for Manny Machado?
1: 2-2 to Manny. Cole deals. And Machado hits it in the air, deep to center field. Jones going back. He's looking up. It's going to go. Back-to-back-to-back. Tatis and Cronenworth and Machado off of Garrett Cole. And the Padres lead it 3-0. What a start to this Sunday afternoon at Petco Park.
0: A 3-0 lead for the Padres, and they'd go on to win it by a final of 4-3. Second time Cole has given a back-to-back-to-back to begin a game in his career. Padres 4-3 winners. Yankees make it close in the eighth, but couldn't finish the rally. Garrett Cole takes the loss, giving up four solo home runs. Mason Miller with his 33rd save, a career-high 111 strikeouts after striking out the side. 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
2: This weekend on ESPN Radio, it's a showdown between the top two teams in the NL East. Matt Olson and the Atlanta Braves are in Philadelphia for a critical series against Cal Schwarber and the Phillies.
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1: 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Let's get to the U.S. Open. Aryna Sabalenka facing American Taylor Townsend on Sunday. Townsend looking good early in the matchup. Sabalenka got in a groove, winning the first set 6-3 and then looking for a straight sets win. Here's Match Point on ESPN.
2: Just clipped the top of the net there, which made the volley almost impossible for Taylor Townsend, who played well in the opening set and had a little bit of a lead in the second, wasn't able to make the most of it. So in the end, Aryna Sabalenka, top seed, world number one and defending champion, the first through to the quarterfinals this time around.
1: Sabalenka looking to continue that run to potentially winning it again. 6-3, 6-4, the win for Sabalenka to move on to the quarterfinals in the first ever meeting between her and Taylor Townsend. Here's Sabalenka in her press conference on how a match like this is going to help her moving forward.
3: I love matches like that because it was really challenging, and going through tough challenges and overcoming those challenges, it definitely gives you strength and really strong belief that you can do it. So this kind of matches is really, really, really like a boost of confidence.
1: Next up for Sabalenka is Wimbledon winner Linda Noskova. On the men's side, last year's U.S. Open champ Carlos Alcaraz wasted no time on Sunday, making it to back-to-back quarterfinals against Tommy Paul.
4: Well, we did not know what to expect with Alcaraz. Hadn't seen him hit a ball in a tournament since Barcelona. That was back in the clay court season, in the early stages of it. So about 4 months with no Alcaraz and competitive play, it was unclear what he would bring to the table. And he is, apart from one set lost, run the tables en route to the quarterfinals.
1: And you heard it there, Alcaraz with a straight sets win, 6-4, 6-3, 6-3 in his first tournament in 4 months, healing from a wrist injury. The 23-year-old dropping just one set so far at this U.S. Open. Here's Carlos Alcaraz in his on-court interview advancing to the quarterfinals.
5: Well, really happy to see, you know, where my level is right now. You know, beating Tommy Paul is always a great feedback, you know, to see where you are. Really happy about everything I've done today. You know, I think I returned pretty well. I just I saw really well the game today, what I had to do, you know, in every moment. So using the right things, you know, in every moment. So I just really happy. Hopefully, you know, keep it going. You know, I mean, I just have to be hard with myself, and then just you know, saying again, the serves can be better, but just happy, and I'm gonna enjoy this moment for sure.
1: Alcaraz initially confused about the draw and thought he was gonna face the winner between Defoe and Medvedev, but he'll play Alex Shelton in the next round. So an American moving on for the U.S. Open into the quarterfinals. Switching gears back to baseball, an NL East matchup between the Braves and Phillies. Phillies with a with a 3-1 lead, and Kyle Schwarber looking to extend it.
6: The pitch swung on, hit deep, right field on its way, and yes, that one is gone. Schwarber with number 42. Solo shot to right, second homer of the inning for the Phillies, who now lead it 4-1 over the Braves.
1: On Sports Radio 94 WIP, but back come the Braves. Ronald Acuna Jr. sitting on 999 career hits, steps up to the plate with two men on in the top of the eighth on 680 The Fan.
7: Again the 1-2. Swung on, hit high in the air, left field. Going back now, De La Cruz at the wall. That is long gone! And he silences the masses in Philly. The game is tied for a piece of the eighth. Strikes here in Philadelphia.
1: His 1,000th career hit, joining Hank Aaron as the only Braves player to have 1,000 hits, 200 home runs, and 200 stolen bases. But could the Braves move in front? We go to the top of the ninth inning. Austin Riley at the plate with a man on.
7: First pitch on the way to Austin Riley. Austin with a fly ball to deep center, racing back Hill. Hill back to the warning track, over his head, off the wall. Braves will take the lead. Riley around second. He's got three bags on a his mind. Belly flop into the bag. It's an RBI triple. Braves on top of the ninth, 5-4.
1: Philadelphia wasted a strong effort from starter Aaron Nola, who allowed one run on four hits in seven innings as the Braves win it by a final of 5-4. Cubs take it on the Marlins. Pete Crow Armstrong doing some Pete Crow Armstrong things, sitting on 39 homers.
8: Phillips delivers. Crow Armstrong, it's a high fly ball deep down the right field line. If it stays there, it's gone. It's gone. Number 40 for Pete Crow Armstrong. The first Cubs left-handed hitter to hit 40 home runs since Billy Williams in 1970.
9: Now Pete gets a pitch inside, and he's ready for this two-seamer, and he doesn't miss it. He whacks this one right down the line. It was just a question of fair or foul. The ball did not hook. It stays true and stays right down the line. Home run number 40 for Pete, and an absolute bomb.
1: 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Miami with a 10-3 win as they finish off the Cubs, snapping a three-game losing streak and four straight losses to the Cubs. PCA with his 40th, also had his 33rd stolen base. Still more to come. 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

0: start getting sick again. Why does this season hit so many households?
1: Because people miss an opportunity, and that is to use nasal sprays and throat sprays twice a day preventively. These have been shown to reduce the common cold, flu, RSV, and other viral infections, but it has to be done twice a day on a regular basis.
0: What are some of the most common health issues that families run into once the school season does start?
1: The kids are back in school, they're coughing, they're sneezing, and they clearly spread viruses and other illnesses. 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
0: So is that what you recommend parents do now so that they're not scrambling later? 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
1: For sure. 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
12: Or week one.
13: Just
12: right?
13: The ramp up period?
12: Yeah, well, think about it. I mean, like, these guys, I know they were in NFL camps, but they still need to get, you know, acclimated with what's going on at LSU. Neither of these guys are LSU guys, right? They would be transferring in. They're,
13: you know, Ole Miss guys.
12: Obviously, they know Lane Kiffin, but they don't necessarily know the players at LSU. Some of them are Ole Miss guys, but they don't know everybody there. I never thought they'd play week one, and originally, I didn't think they would ever play. I'm now starting to lean a little bit. I'll go 50-50 that they play.
13: Okay.
12: I think there is a chance that they are on the field. This is another weird one too, right? Because you have the COVID kids that got the extra year. These guys are essentially, like, they're not doing anything wrong per se. If we go back to the top of the show, what was my word? Optics. Just the optics of guys that were in NFL camps, then going back to play college football after, like, sort of being professionals, again, it's just an ugly look. Now, here's where the line gets blurred. college players are getting paid now, NIL. So they're sometimes getting paid more than NFL players. So what constitutes a professional worker as opposed to a college worker? That's where, like, we're all still learning right now. I don't know. Everybody who gets on the air, and me, honestly, Mia, you may, you know, stamp the desk and say, like, oh, I want this. Like, I don't, if we are too steadfast in our views right now, there's no adjusting. Like, mm-hmm. Without knowing what the future fully is, like, we're just learning what NIL is for real. We're just kind of, all of us are learning what this transfer portal can be and what is. I think it's fair to take a deep breath. And just so, all right, let's weigh this out and figure it out. Again, I don't love it. I don't think guys who played in the NFL or like sort of were there should play college, but I get, let's wait a second.
14: Well, speaking of optics, it certainly doesn't look great that LSU, without those two pro players, whether you believe they're professional or not, drubbed Clemson 51-10, and the optics certainly weren't great following the comments by one LSU head coach, Lane Kiffin, to Holly Rowe at halftime.
15: We'll go in, we'll make adjustments. We got to play better in the second half. We can't give away something like the first turnover, man. This ball, this should be, whatever, 38-0.
14: Thank you, coach.
15: Yep.
14: Good math.
15: Everything to say, not say. Imagine if we had pro players.
14: Can't help himself. Had to make sure he got that little dig in there of imagine if we had the pro players as we're up 38-0 at halftime.
12: Could you? All right. And
14: 38-3.
12: Yeah. But he tried to play that off like, he knows Holly, right? And I'm gonna say this as I'm walking off. The mic's probably not on. He knew the mic. He knew what he was doing. Lane Kiffin's a really good coach. He is.
14: Well, and that's the thing. We were about to finally pivot to, it's about the football. He has the more talented roster and he can't help himself.
12: He's petty. But aren't a lot of the best of the best usually, like, I mean, how petty was Belichick?
14: Cincinnati's got a lot of backhanded comments too.
12: And go to the NFL.
14: We consider that endearing, right?
12: Belichick, how petty was he all the time? All the time. And he kept winning and winning, winning. All the best players. Like, honestly, Tom Brady was petty at times. Like, go down the line. If you're great at your craft, you tend to be a little petty when people are either doubting you or questioning you. And that's what people are doing, doubting and questioning Lane Kiffin.
14: Oh, Lane was then asked about those comments to Holly Rowe post game. Here's what he had to say.
16: What would it look like if they let us have those players too? You know, so that's just my personality, so is what it is. And then I said, did you actually like put that on her? She said, yes. So what's the difference? Everybody hates you. They can't hate you that much more. So there you go. You got another line. But I'm just really glad they played the way they did. So that wouldn't have been the story, because I get it. That would have been the whole story. Even if we won close and kind of ugly, the whole story would have been, man, I screwed the team up by, you know, doing this. And I said it this morning, you cannot agree with it. I've been criticized heavily for the last 2 weeks, and I get that. I understand. But my job is not to please you and worry about what you're going to write. My job is what I believe is right. And I believe we were fighting for what was right for those kids. I'm not going to get into all the reasons, but that's what I believe. And so, many people don't like that, but they don't understand that. And maybe if they knew my relationship with Daquan, you'd think a little different.
14: Criticized heavily the last 2 weeks. How about the last 2 years? Probably more than that, Lane. Nonetheless, 51-10, LSU, a dominant win in their season opener. And now all eyes pivot to 12 days from now, Keith Irizarry, when, of course, the rematch in Oxford, Mississippi, or maybe not even a rematch. I don't even know how to describe Lane Kiffin versus his former club.
1: Coming home.
14: He's going home.
1: Oh.
14: Well, I don't know if he considers it home, but he's going back. He's going to face an Ole Miss squad that also looked pretty darn dominant, albeit in a shootout last night between Ole Miss and Louisville on Sunday night here on ESPN. Trinidad Chambliss, of course, this time 1 year ago was the backup to Austin Simmons, who is now the head coach at Mizzou. Keep your head on a swivel, folks. And so that is where the question becomes. This at this point in time, LSU in the latest rankings, I want to make sure that I have them. We'll get the most updated AP rankings here later today on this fine Labor Day Monday. But at this point, LSU entered week one, 11th in the country, Ole Miss 9th in the country. I would think after both those wins, this will be a top 10 matchup in Oxford, Mississippi in less than 2 weeks time.
12: Yeah, I would think so. Listen, I know we're going to talk a little bit more about Ole Miss as we go on through the program. They look good. They didn't look great. There were some flaws in that first half. They also played a good team in Louisville. That's going to be their top 25 team. Whereas LSU played a Clemson team. And again, I know we're going to get more into Clemson. That Clemson looked very lackluster. And yes, we will talk more Clemson. LSU is really good. And they've got weapons on offense. They have a really good offensive line. Their defense is excellent. Lane Kiffin knows how to scheme up a football game. These LSU Tigers are for real. The question with all of these teams, and again, almost to come back to us learning this transfer portal thing, is, you know, it's almost like when Kentucky in basketball was bringing in, let's just bring in five McDonald's All-Americans and see if it works, right? And it's freshmen and they're out, and a new roster every year. College football now is to the point where you're getting new rosters almost every year, right? Where you're getting 30 and 40 transfer kids coming in out of the 53 or 50 some odd players that you're dressing. So it's interesting to see how they gel immediately. Again, LSU played a team that's not very good in Clemson. It's so weird to be saying right now, but LSU gelled really well. Like Leavitt looked fantastic. He looked like the athlete that they hoped that he would be, and everyone else on the team kind of fell in line, and Lane Kiffin had him rolling.
14: Slow start and interception on the second throw, or rather the second play from scrimmage for Sam Leavitt, but he finished 16 of 28 for 230 yards and one passing touchdown, also rushed for two more scores. You mentioned, though, Keith, roster turnover.
12: Uh-huh.
14: Most teams in FBS these days, you're seeing 30 to 40 new players each and every year. Not at one location, not at little old Clemson. Has it finally come back to bite Dabo Swinney that he refuses to adapt? That's coming up next here on Unsportsmanlike on ESPN and ESPN Radio.
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0: 30-something-yard touchdown, and then he looked like the guy that could be in New York for a Heisman. Again, every player in college football, whether you win the Heisman or not, is going to have a bad half, have a bad quarter, have, you know what, maybe even a lackluster game. If this was as bad as Chambliss will look this year, you are correct. You will be there in New York. I do worry a little bit. They have a really tough schedule. I know that there will be some games that maybe he doesn't put up these kinds of numbers, ends up with the 336 passing yards and the 3 touchdowns. I think there will be times that Ole Miss will win where he doesn't have to throw for over 300 yards. And we also forget that, you know, part of the reason why I think he had to throw so much was Lacey was injured, didn't play most of the second half, had the hamstring or quad or whatever it was. We're not really getting clarity on that one. So we'll see. He's a really good football player. There's a lot of really good football players. I'm not ready to say today on Monday, September 7th, that he will definitely be in New York. But I do, to your point, I do think that he has a really good chance.
1: What I am prepared to say on Monday, September 7th, is that in 12 days' time, we will see Trinidad Chambliss facing off with the LSU Tigers and his former head coach, Lane Kiffin. But as he told Nicole Briscoe on SportsCenter last night, they don't really talk about that all that much in Oxford.
2: Next week, you guys get Charlotte, but the week after that, LSU comes to you. How do you and your teammates balance the noise while just simply trying to focus on the task at hand?
3: Just focusing on Charlotte. We're not even thinking about LSU right now.
2: All right. Trinidad Chambliss, congrats on the win. I appreciate very, very much.
1: All business. No questions asked. It's just the next game on the schedule. I would think, though, deep down,
0: he's thinking about it.
1: Especially after Charlotte got upset by the Citadel over the weekend. Everyone wants to talk about FCS teams upsetting FBS teams. No one's talking about that triple overtime thriller.
0: That run by the running back in the triple overtime. I don't know his name right now off the top of my head, but that was ridiculous.
1: Point being, Charlotte 0-1 to begin the season. And so Trinidad Chambliss, I don't think they're going to overlook them because I don't think Ole Miss is overlooking anybody with that man at the helm. But at the same time, they're absolutely looking forward to 2 weeks' time going up against Sam Levitt, LSU.
0: At home,
1: by the way, might I add.
0: You know, when you start this out, I know you and I cover the NFL. I mean, you cover it day in and out. We cover it a lot where you have like certain matchups that you right away, you mark down your calendar. You go, I want to make sure that I'm watching this game. I want to make sure this, the Ole Miss LSU game. And I know Ohio State, Texas is the same thing, but like Ole Miss LSU, because of the Lane Kiffin aspect of it, and because of the fact that right now it's 11-9, but probably going to be like 8-10 by the time we get there, that is as appointment television as there will be this year in college football.
1: As mentioned, it was a three-pack of games on Sunday between the Ole Miss-Louisville 41-38 walk-off winner via an Ole Miss field goal. Notre Dame pulled away late 41-13 over Wisconsin, and in the Apple Cup, the earliest it's ever been played in the Great Pacific Northwest, Washington prevails 24-10 in a game that was probably a bit of a clunker. Second half of Notre Dame and Wisconsin, especially if you're a Wisconsin fan, was certainly a clunker. That was one, though, as we talk about LSU out-rostering Clemson Saturday night, Keith. I would argue if we want to talk about out-physicaling an outfit, in the first half, I had optimism for Luke Fickell and the Badgers. That felt like a game in which they were out-physicaling the number 4 Notre Dame Fighting Irish side. But then once it became a drop-back game, once you allowed C.J. Carr to just do what C.J. Carr does, it was over. And that is once again where we saw the talent overtake any sort of coaching, any sort of physical demeanor, mantra. Luke Fickell's burn the boats. No, you're either with us or you're against us. All of that is overcome because Notre Dame has talent.
0: Yeah, CJ Carr is another guy that we might see in New York for the Heismans, right? So Notre Dame is, you know, if you follow along with Vegas, number 1, number 2, number 3 in odds to win the national championship. They have a weird schedule. They have like 3 teams that are, you know, going to really, really challenge them. They have to make sure and have no hiccups and pitfalls in some of the games that you got to definitely win. CJ Carr ended up with, you know, 239 passing yards, ran for, you know, like around 100. Aeneas Williams started out slow. And I thought that was another thing that we, you know, need to talk about a little bit more is the fact that you had 2 NFL running backs leave, right? Jeremiah Love is now with Arizona and Jadarian Price is now in Seattle. Both are going to be starting running backs in the NFL. And you had 2, you know, quasi new guys filling in those roles. And both of them kind of struggled a little bit in the first half. And then Williams ended up with 72 of his 90 rushing yards in the second half. And you had the kid James ended up with a 28-yard touchdown pass from, you know, CJ Carr. So, again, the whole portal and new faces and new places, sometimes it takes these teams a little bit of time to gel. And for Notre Dame, it took a half, and then they look like the team that, you know, might be a championship contender.
1: This is also a Notre Dame team that is one of the younger squads nationwide, but in terms of returning starts, they do still rank in the top 20. And it speaks to they put those boys trial through fire the last 2 years. We will see if it pays off for them moving forward.
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0: And while Kathy may be a big reason why that happened, I don't think that the sports fans will be like, oh, it was all because of Kathy Engelbert. I think it's going to be the players. I think she's going to be forgotten.
1: What direction do you think Adam Silver should go with this hire? Does it have to be someone like Kathy Engelbert with her Deloitte background, her Wall Street background, or does this have to be someone who has either played in the WNBA or someone... I've seen some names floated out there who is involved with Jordan Brand, Ally, some of these big corporations that are massive supporters of the WNBA.
0: I think I'd like to go with someone relatively youthful. And now I don't mean like a 30-year-old per se.
1: So you don't subscribe to the theory of, well, Nneka Ogumike, the WNBA PA president for the last 15 plus years is retiring. Let's just segue her to president. You don't agree with that?
0: I would love her to have a really big role.
1: I think that that's just such a dangerous road to go down because ultimately, whoever this commissioner is still has to answer to Adam Silver.
0: Right.
1: And I think Nneka Ogumike would be risking her relationship with her former teammates, her contemporaries, if she, quite frankly, becomes a suit. But at the same time, as we've seen with Roger Goodell, again, he's quirky as heck, and that's why I asked you off the top, Keith, what makes a great commissioner? Yes, you have to answer to the owners. Yes, you have to answer to the suits, but you've also got to have an ability to be the voice of the players too.
0: Right. And with the continued growth, and again, I know WNBA is not there yet, but the money is growing. But with the growth of all these players, it's the reason why like coaching has changed now too, right? Because the players are now making more money and like so much more money than the coaches are making. And the commissioner, whoever that may end up being, well, whatever he or she is going to make as a salary is not gonna probably, you're gonna have to, I don't want to say answer to the players because of the money they're making. You have to almost placate them at times and treat them like
1: equals.
0: Yeah. They have to be on an even level, right? Because they are now businessmen and businesswomen as well. So that becomes a big part of this. I want someone youthful with a good business background. And I do think it is important for that person like Roger Goodell to be good enough on the microphone as well.
1: That's upon further review. 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Coming up, which college football team or player has you ready to push the panic button after just 1 week of the regular season? That's coming up next.
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16: 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As

0: I stopped fighting people. I stopped drinking and I stopped being an a-hole. Mm. And George said, well, I don't fight anybody and I don't think I'm an a-hole. So I just got to stop drinking. Okay, I can take care of my body and amazing things will follow. Who would have thought? He's Keith Arizari. I'm Mia O'Brien. Coming up next, we span the wide world of the NFL because kickoff is officially a little over 48 hours away. 2026 season going to get started out in the Pacific Northwest. Dan Graziano joins us to bring us the very latest from the Seahawks and the Patriots and a whole lot more here on Unsportsmanlike on ESPN Radio, ESPN2, Sirius XM Channel 80, and the ESPN app.
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0: Tell me, don't tell me what that's a sign of.
1: Vernon is on my side.
2: Vernon's listening on ESPN 850 in Cleveland, though. How does he know the video on ESPNU right now? Come on, I guess he looked. No.
3: Well, he's saying that he's seen that video.
2: I know. I'm trying to defend my point here, Nuno. This is Kyle Whittingham. He's Pinocchio. He cannot tell a lie.
1: See, everyone can lie.
3: I would say this. I would ask Vernon, he's in Cleveland, which team or school does he root for?
4: He was like, I probably should open that. If I would have said OH, he probably would have said IO, right?
2: The school that held senior day on the first day of the season, because obviously they don't want to have their senior day spoiled by a rivalry game.
4: Like every other
2: school in the country, by the way.
4: Nuno, let's have you, you know, decide this then. What do you think? Do you really believe that Kyle Whittingham truly believed there was 1 second left?
3: Based upon everything I've heard about Kyle Whittingham, I do believe he's being honest in that moment. Right, but that's his honesty. Also, some funny jokes about that Michigan, you know, is investigating him. Hopefully, they find something that he's not squeaky clean, because to move on already off of him. But I think he was being honest in that moment, because maybe he saw something that we didn't.
4: Yeah, you know what? I would like to believe him. I will throw it out there. I'm usually. If everyone knows me, I'm the optimist. I'm the positive person. For some reason, this one that bothered me a little bit, and I don't believe him, but I want to believe him. Speaking of belief, Lane Kiffin believes that LSU can be one of the best teams in college football. They had a massive victory against Clemson. We'll talk about the LSU side and the Clemson side coming up on Unsportsmanlike.
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13: So if he does prove something here in the early onset, then you have a question about Michael Penix Jr., but that will be a more fun conversation to have than the more likely of the outcomes, in my opinion, which is at some point in time, they are going to have to turn away from Tua Tagovailoa and very conveniently say, well, Michael Penix Jr. is our future anyways. We just wanted him to get healthy. He didn't get to play in the preseason games. He really hasn't played all that much of 11-on-11 since being cleared the last week of August. And so that's where I think this is a very nice little train that the Atlanta Falcons are just going to keep chugging along on.
14: 100% agree with you. I think this was the easy play here. Start Tua. If it works, cool. We can rock with you for a little bit. If it doesn't, we have the guy that we drafted in the first round that has been injury plagued and beleaguered and would hopefully be healthy, and you throw him right back in.
13: The good news, comparatively to the conversation surrounding Fernando Mendoza and when this year's number one overall pick could finally see the field with Kirk Cousins starting for the Raiders to begin the 2026 campaign, I look at this Falcons schedule, and this is the beauty of playing in the NFC South. And look, we do not know if any of these teams are going to be any good, but I look at this now to try to find the quote-unquote off-ramp of where they could segue from Tua Tagovailoa to Michael Penix Jr. I mean, there's any number of moments. This is the Falcons schedule the first 2 months of the season, folks. At Pittsburgh, home against Carolina, at Green Bay, at New Orleans. Maybe it's after that first quarter of the season that you make the switch, having played 2 NFC South games already at that juncture. Because then you're home against Baltimore, home against the Bears, home against the Niners, at Tampa, home against Cincy, home against Kansas City, bye week, week 11. That is November the 23rd.
14: I would say the only flip side of all of this would be maybe Atlanta knows the Penix isn't the guy. That could be the only, the only other part of this too. Like, I tend to lean.
13: This is not the regime that drafted him.
14: Exactly.
13: They are not beholden to him.
14: Right. Like, I tend to lean on your side. I think that Tua is kind of a placeholder right now until Penix is healthy and ready
13: to go.
14: Or
13: until they get into the quarterback market next year, especially after what we saw in college football this weekend.
14: Yeah, so it's going to be interesting to watch because the NFC South is average. The whole division is average. So we shall see. All right, let's move on. College basketball, college football, LSU, they take down Clemson, absolute dominant. This was amidst all of the hubbub that went on throughout this offseason. Would Daquan Wright and Xavier Harris and other former NFL guys be allowed to play college football again? LSU wants them to play. Will they be allowed to play? They did not. And then LSU went in and absolutely drubbed Clemson. Was the takeaway more about LSU's dominance or Clemson being inept again?
13: I think initially it was LSU's dominance. When you look up at halftime and they're up 31-3, you say, okay, I see it, Lane. I see the talent. I don't know why you need pro players because you got a pretty talented roster as it is, but cool. I see it. And then as the third quarter got underway and they dropped another 13 on the Tigers of Clemson variety, that's when I was like, yikes. This Clemson roster that we all have loved to opine about Dabo Sweeney's inability to adapt, but maybe this roster was actually decaying and no one could realize it. And perhaps Cade Klubnik, the fourth round pick of the New York Jets, actually was, dare I say, Keith, the glue holding it all together. They had to pull Chris Vezina, their heralded young quarterback, in the second quarter. And it wasn't even so much that he wasn't performing well. He only threw one interception, but it was because he was under duress basically from the jump. And even when they put Tate Reynolds in, he was also under duress basically from the jump. The clips of the offensive lineman for Clemson clearly being out of place, not looking for work. And when they are looking for work, they look like they're sauntering around as Whit Weeks is literally shooting up the A-gap. It's alarming. It is alarming. And I said this earlier, I do not think Clemson got out coached. I think they got out rostered in this game. But in the same vein, if you do want to go down the rabbit hole and look at those offensive linemen where they just don't know where they're supposed to be, there is the clip right there for those of you watching on ESPNU right now. The guard and the center, I don't know where they were. I don't know what they were thinking. Like Whit Weeks literally has a clear runway right to the quarterback. And they just kind of looked and said, oh, there he comes. Yay. So
14: don't stop him. No, don't stop him.
13: And that's where I do not think that Dabo's coaching is the problem. I think he could also stay in the ACC and go to Chapel Hill. And you could also argue that Bill Belichick is still providing hands-on coaching. So again, I don't think the coaching is the problem for these quote unquote old age head coaches. I just think it's trying to encompass all of this together, and it appears that Lane Kiffin does have the winning formula after all.
14: All right, that's your takeaway. Let's go to Paul Feinbaum on the Paul Feinbaum Show, the 9 a.m. Sports Center. What did he take away?
12: LSU is now a national championship contender because they looked every bit the part. We were debating before the season, are they 8-4, 9-3? Can Lane get them to the playoffs at 10-2? There's no question now. This was not that difficult a task. Clemson is a middling team, but they will see Ole Miss in a couple weeks. They'll see A&M, Alabama, all the usual suspects. But they were almost perfect. They played around with their food in the first couple of minutes, but I also came away really sad about the future for Dabo Sweeney at Clemson.
14: All right, let's talk LSU first because we're going to do Clemson a little bit more as well. I came away feeling the same way about these LSU Tigers. They're loaded. And again, in the world of portaling, you wonder what the new players in a new regime at a new college will be able to do. And sure, was a little bit slow early on. LSU didn't come out the gates, you know, leading 30-0 after the first quarter. They were a little bit slow out the gate. With that being said, I think this team is a formidable foe, and I think that they will be in the conversation at the end of the year for, you know, the top 8 to 10 teams that people go, huh, they might be able to win a championship. They're really, really good.
13: I sat in this very seat all last week, Keith, and I said that my biggest X factor in this game was Sam Levitt. Which quarterback would we see? The one that led Arizona State to the college football playoff in tandem with Cam Scadaboo in 2024? Or would it be the guy who basically quit on his own team last year? The answer, neither of those guys. Here's why. Sam Levitt, in limited action at Michigan State his freshman year, 67 total yards on the ground. This is the quarterback, mind you. In that college football playoff campaign in Tempe back in 2024, a total on 110 carries of 443 yards on the ground. Last year, limited action, 306 rushing yards. This past Saturday, a third of that, 113 rushing yards on 12 carries for the quarterback for the LSU Tigers. This is not the same cat that we saw at Arizona State. He has evolved. And I know he's got a crazy routine that keeps him healthy. And we can certainly go down the rabbit hole of whether or not he believes the cryotherapy and the blue light glasses and not touching his phone after 8 o'clock at night, like whether or not that's working. It looked like it works on Saturday. Again, if only in a one game sample size, he was the X factor indeed, but in a way that I don't think anyone in the country saw coming, especially after the first few drives.
14: For one game, it worked for LSU, and it did not work for Clemson. We will flip it and take a look at that side of the coin. Dabo Swinney, is the seat getting hot or not? It is unsportsmanlike. ESPNU, ESPN Radio, and of course on the ESPN app. Stick with us.
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17: 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Sam Antonacci doubled three times. Tristan Peters had three hits and scored three runs. And the Sox got laid home.
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2: Now, for the New York, New Jersey, Connecticut, Westchester area, you know what that was. It was a high school network. It was launched. I was the first ever play-by-play announcer on that network. Steve Gelbs, who you watched cover the Mets. A lot of people who are in this industry do a lot of things.
3: We're
2: a part of Jared Greenberg. Yeah, Amanda Baleonis. A lot of great people in this industry, right? So I got a chance to be a part of that. I was there for 4 years. I forgot. You had to like kind of remind me when you and I were working together about a year ago. You were a student reporter while you were in high school while I was doing that in 2009. So full circle, we get to work on this stage, and we've already done some radio shows together, but it's pretty cool to be on the TV set with you.
3: Yeah, making Mike Quick proud. Once upon a time, the Scholastic Spotlight in November of 2009, my first ever pilgrimage to Long Island and the studios up there to be in studio and host in front of not a national audience back then, but now we're on national.
2: It felt...
3: Look how far we've come.
2: They did a good job. A lot of good stuff was happening there.
3: In preparation for today's program, I actually brought this connection up to a couple people. And when I did, they've said, wow, that would really make a killing. An all high school sports network that's regional in 2026. Like, that would really do really well. And I'm like, well, unfortunately, in 2009, it had ultimately only about a 7-year run there. But it is true. People love high school sports. They also love their college sports.
2: Yeah. All right.
3: We're gonna talk some college football here.
2: Yeah. Bring us into the college world. Let's go. Who is someone that we're not talking enough about?
3: Yeah, let's start with the heavy hitters. Somehow, some way, we've gotten nearly 3 hours into today's program here on Unsportsmanlike on ESPN Radio and ESPNU, and we have yet to say the name Malachi Toney. Malachi Toney, for everyone who says that the Heisman Trophy has become a quarterback award, yes, his quarterback Darian Mensah now has the best odds to win the biggest individual honor in college football, according to DraftKings Sportsbook. But Malachi Toney himself, not the entire team, had 234 offensive yards. That's just receiving. I'm making sure he didn't rush because sometimes he does take handoffs. He does not. So 234 yards of total offense just for Malachi Toney himself on 12 catches Friday night in Miami's 45-6 win over Stanford in Palo Alto. He had 3 touchdowns, just an absolute human highlight reel. We're going to be talking about him a lot, and we're really going to be talking about the fact that when he is finally draft eligible in 2028, he will be just 20 years old after reclassifying last year to be a part of that national runner-up team.
2: Yeah, it's crazy how young he is and how talented he is and how electric Malachi is. And Darian Mensah deserves all the plaudits. Listen, he's fantastic. The best player on the field that day, you're right, was Malachi Toney. I'll go over Jaden Baugh, Florida. A lot of people thought he might have left the Gators, right? There were a lot of people, there was going to be places for him. He goes for 14 carries, 160 yards, and 3 touchdowns. When you want to use the word electric, he fits into that bill as well. Jaden Baugh is someone that on the national landscape, I don't know what Florida is going to be this year, and you're in that area, that neck of the woods. I don't think they're going to be one of the better teams in America this year. Maybe I'm wrong.
3: I don't know if they're going to be one of the better teams, but I do think there's a chance they win 8 or 9 games.
2: So good. Thank you.
3: Yeah, I do think there's a chance. I mean, especially with what we saw on Saturday night in the Swamp, 66 points. That is more than any team in the Billy Napier 4-year era ever scored.
2: That's what I wanted. All right, so you think they can win 8 or 9, potentially.
3: I do. Because I believe in John Summerall, and I believe in Buster Faulkner, the former Georgia Tech OC who came over. And again, look at what he and Aaron Filo, the new quarterback, did with Jaden Baugh, of course.
2: So if they can win 8 or 9 games, then Jaden Baugh will be someone that we will all be talking about as the season goes on. And it won't just be we should be talking about him. We are going to be forced to talk about
3: him. And in the draft community, people are already talking about him because I think he is regarded as the number one running back on most draft boards. Again, it's September 7th, so take that with a grain of salt. But at the same time, yes, he is going to be in the conversation if what we saw against FAU Saturday rolls over like it did over the last 2 seasons whenever Billy Napier did decide to hand him the football, which wasn't nearly enough, but give him the dang ball.
2: It almost feels a little bit, maybe I'm wrong, but it almost feels a little bit like Ashton Jeanty. Like if Boise State had not been good, we all would be like, oh, hey, Ashton Jeanty, he's going to be, you know, first round, second round pick, like whatever he's going to be in the NFL, and he's going to be like a lead running back, but we don't need to talk about him. Because Boise State was good, he became a major focal point. If Florida is good enough, it won't just be Jaden Ball will be an NFL running back. It's like, huh, is Jaden Ball the best player in college football? Like, that'll be a conversation.
3: Well, one way or another, I do think it's a throwback to 2 years ago, Keith, in that we are going to view the Heisman Trophy race not just as a quarterback competition. Look, it's probably going to go to a quarterback when all is said and done, but much like the year back in 2024 when it came down to Ashton Jeanty v. Travis Hunter, I feel like we are inching closer and closer to that, not necessarily because of Jaden Ball, but because of the one player I already brought up in Malachi Toney. And of course, if you ask anyone in football, NFL or college, they will tell you Jeremiah Smith, pound for pound, is the best player in the sport right now in college. If he played the quarterback position, he would go number one overall without a doubt, because it's a quarterback driven league at the next level. He probably won't go number one overall. Here's the number though, and why I want to highlight him here on this fine Monday. 8 catches for a 151, 2 receiving touchdowns. That's all in the first half. Jeremiah Smith sat the second half against Ball State on Saturday. Here's the real rub. He needs just 35 more catches, 190 more receiving yards, and 7 touchdowns to be the all-time leader in all three of those categories in Ohio State's storied history. Think about some of the wide receivers that have come through that program, Keith. Chris Olave, Garrett Wilson, Emeka Egbuka. I mean, we could go all the way back in the way time machine and you could pull up even more names. And Jeremiah Smith has a chance to be the best of all of them. I think those numbers are cake. That's cake for him to have 35 more catches, 190 yards. He could have that in the next 2 weeks combined.
2: I don't remember which NFL player it was. It was talking about the top receivers in the NFL. And the name is eluding me for a second, and I apologize for that. But then was going, this player is this, this player is this, and then goes, but Jeremiah Smith is special, and Jeremiah Smith is different.
3: He's different.
2: Julian Sain looked good too, by the way.
3: He did.
2: He did. And ended up going for 320 yards, 3 touchdowns. To me, Julian Sain is maybe the most important college football player in America. And I say that because if Julian Sain, he doesn't have to win the Heisman, but if Julian Sain is Heisman ability, Ohio State should win a national championship again this year.
3: I agree.
2: Like he can be the difference maker. Because if Julian Sain is okay, there's a lot of teams that have a lot of talent similar to Ohio State and might have a QB that's better. But if Julian Sain takes another step forward and becomes like, huh, he might be playing in the NFL, like he'll be playing on Sundays, then they should win a national championship.
3: I think he's already in that conversation of he will be playing on Sundays. He was the most pinpoint accurate quarterback in completion percentage in all of college football last year, not named Fernando Mendoza. And we're already seeing the carryover from Sain. Again, it's a one-game sample size so far, 21 of 25 in that route of Ball State. Quickly want to throw out some other shout-outs to teams that impressed in terms of the scoring production in week one of the college football season. How about those Iowa Hawkeyes? 40-0, winners over Northern Illinois, who've had an interim head coach since February. And so, again, don't want to read too much into the opponent, but Kamari Moulton is another name at the running back position you should be paying attention to. 11 carries for a 183, 2 rushing scores. Speaking of Iowa, former Iowa State head coach, I'm going to call him the Iowa State Nittany Lions until I'm told otherwise. Penn State in Matt Campbell's debut, 45-0 winners over Marshall. And then this one surprised me a little bit, Keith. 66-3. Am I reading that right? Syracuse? Are they back? Steve Angeli's back, and that's huge. I don't think Syracuse has the abysmal finish to the season that they did last year if he doesn't get hurt. He is back as their starting quarterback, and they impressed so far in just one game sample size. And again, it's New Hampshire. Sorry, New Hampshire fans. I get it, but some offenses lighting the world on fire early that we didn't expect them to.
2: UNH Wildcats.
3: Ooh, sorry,
2: yes,
3: Cats.
2: They are the Wildcats.
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0: the odds on favor coming in.
1: But they also have pushed all those chips to the center of the table with the move for Tarek Skubal, who I don't think is old at 29 years old. And in turn, if not now, then when? If that roster really is decaying before our eyes, lest even though we cannot see it to the naked eye.
0: Yeah, pretty interesting stuff. A lot of people thought it was the Dodgers and that was it. We shall see. Brewers are really good. All right, we're going to switch gears and head back to the landscape of college football. So many storylines from week number one. It's on Sportsmanlike. Me, O'Brien, Keith Irizarry, back at it.
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18: 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Football season is back, and Lids has you covered.

0: And now you enter a conversation where he is on the hot seat going into the season, and he's also got a quarterback who is the ultimate Jekyll or Hyde.
1: Should be an interesting college football season. All right, we got one more segment with you. The most unsportsmanlike moment of the day. Might be more than one moment. Got a lot.
0: You're really excited for what we got on the other side.
1: I'm
0: back to baseball. That's the good news.
1: I know at least one thing we're doing in the next segment. I sent it over, and yes, I am very excited about it. She's Mia O'Brien. I'm Keith Irizarry. Back at it.
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0: match interview with Andy Roddick and the crew, and talked about, well, he actually learned about who he was playing in the next round during the interview. Take a listen.
1: As we look ahead, Carlos, I'm sure your eyes will be on the match with Shelton and Tsitsipas. Maybe just a quick word on the challenges that both of them could bring.
2: Say again.
1: You're either going to play Shelton or Tsitsipas. Maybe just a word on both of them and the challenges.
2: I thought I was playing, you know, my best year. Oh my God.
1: Surprise. Yeah. You're welcome.
2: I didn't see the throw again. Oh my God. All right. Let's focus again.
1: Sorry.
3: Right. Okay, you're going to watch the match tonight.
2: For sure. I'm going to watch it.
4: If you thought Trinidad Chambliss's stone cold reply to Nicole Briscoe last night on SportsCenter was all about, it's about us versus us. No, that's the definition of us versus us. I didn't even know who I was playing. I'm just out here hitting the ball with a racket.
5: What a great story he is. Coming back from injury, wasn't sure if he was going to play in this. And a lot of people thought maybe he'll, you know, get a win or two. And he looks like him again.
4: Yeah, which I think that's where we're at this interesting juncture in tennis, because it is a passing of the torch. But the next wave can't stay healthy at this point in time until proven otherwise.
0: I just love the fake answer. Like, he's like, oh, that's who I'm playing? Oh, they're both great. Yeah, they're great. And everyone knows you're lying.
5: I mean, they're pros, right? He's played
4: both of them before.
0: Who am I playing? Oh, yeah, no, he's great. Yeah.
6: And he is playing Ben Shelton.
4: Yes, of course. Go Gators. Chomp, chomp. Continuing. Our Jaden Baugh, Ben Shelton. Conversation.
6: All right, last one. And you mentioned that this is a place you've seen a game at, Keith. Toronto. Apparently in Toronto, they have this hot dog assembly thing. So what happens for people on radio, they start a bun in left field, the hot dog in right field, and they try to meet somewhere in the middle and assemble the hot dog.
0: To be clear, it's a giant blow up. It's not just a single hot dog.
6: That would be funny.
0: It's a giant blow up hot dog.
4: Also, if they were like bouncing a actual hot dog through the stands, that would be hilarious. No, it's an inflatable.
5: So I was just at a Dodger game about 3 weeks ago, and they started bouncing a ball around, and that was fun. I'm watching this, the first time I'm seeing this, and for our radio audience, I do apologize that you're not getting a chance to see this. But yeah, this big, huge inflatable hot dog and a big, huge inflatable bun. I think this is kind of cool.
4: It's a great social experiment.
5: I like this.
4: I love it. Because you don't know. You don't know who else is in your section and if they're going to be willing to work as a team or if they're going to try to, like, be that guy and, like, push the hot dog or the bun further away.
5: And so many people are anti-wave, and that's fine, but that's not the part of this conversation. I think anything that can kind of, like you said, kind of unite people a little bit, this is fun. I think this
4: is
5: cool.
4: It's unique, too. That's what I like. I mean, yeah. We've kind of done everything.
0: I think they should adopt other foods for this.
4: So,
0: I think they
4: totally could. We could do like a burger, and like then you have the condiments and the toppings too.
5: Popcorn.
4: But what are you going to? Oh, put the popcorn in the
5: bucket.
0: Ice cream. You could do ice cream.
5: Ice cream in the helmet.
4: Ice cream in the helmet. You could, or ice cream in the cone. You could do that. The hot dog works though. Plus, because it's like the circular shape.
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4: With the Golics.
6: Michigan over Western Michigan on the second try. That's what we'll say.
7: Yeah.
6: The clock got to zeros, depending on which clock you were going to. And then the Big Ten officials, upon further review, awarding 1 second, putting it on the clock to allow for Bryce Underwood to dial up a game-ending Hail Mary 47 yards out as Michigan takes care of unranked Western Michigan 13-12. Wolverines were 27.5-point favorites in Kyle Whittingham's debut as Michigan head coach. And they played underwhelming offensive football, really a holdover, a hangover, whatever you want to say, from the 2025-26 season. Bryce Underwood struggled. There have been some memes out there detailing how much Michigan has paid Bryce Underwood in NIL money and what that money could have gotten you back when the Louisiana purchase was purchased.
7: Yeah.
6: You know?
7: Which steal at the time.
6: A steal Louisiana at the purchase. Time. It was a great, And of course, the president at the time who dialed that up, right? That dude, that dude'd be great.
7: Know.
6: I think it was James Monroe. I think that
7: was I was going to go Barack Obama.
6: Okay. We'll have to look.
7: My presidential bag is very deep.
6: I don't have an Obama, dude. I have the other ones. I got Bush. I got Clinton.
8: Let me be clear.
6: Whoa.
7: There you go. Look at that.
6: Whoa. Hold on. Please. Mr. President, one more. Little something else.
8: We have bought Louisiana.
6: That's so good. You got the baritone resonance. Here's the thing about Louisiana, man. I don't know. It's good for America.
9: You got a good James Monroe? Because I believe he was president during the purchase.
6: Was he really? Did I really hit that?
9: I'll look it up. I'm not positive.
10: We're going to buy Louisiana for $15 million.
9: All right, that's enough.
10: Many people are saying it's a good purchase. Some are saying the best purchase. Bryce Underwood, terrible.
6: You just got to find the crutch phrases. That's what it is. That's all. Oh, it's good for America. Now watch me hit this drive.
26: Google tells me Thomas Jefferson.
6: Well, you do a Jefferson?
26: No, I'm saying the Louisiana purchase. I thought that's what we were
6: wondering. Is that what it was?
26: Wondering.
6: You were just trying to get us to stop doing presidential impressions.
32: I think that's a great idea, what you're doing.
26: They're all very good. They're all very good impressions.
6: All right.
26: But you asked a question.
6: I did. So it was Thomas Jefferson?
26: That's what Google tells me.
6: Okay.
9: Purchase was earlier than I thought, 1803. I thought it was like 10 years later or something.
6: It was way back. It was way back. And it like doubled the size of the country pretty much, did it not?
7: Yeah.
6: We were big fans back in the day of just pronouncing land R's, too.
7: Yeah.
6: But we don't need
9: to. That's kind of what we're known for.
6: Let's get into the Big Ten pronouncing that one extra second for Michigan.
9: Good
6: what?
9: One.
6: Segue. Let's go back to it. What did you make of the replay review? Because one thing I will give Big Ten officials a lot of credit, they put the audio of the review process out on social media.
7: Yeah.
6: So you could see the angle they had, you could see the clock that they were working with, and you could hear them explain the rule, that the fact that number 18 on Western Michigan jumped from an out-of-bounds position and was the first to touch a ball.
7: Yeah.
6: That's illegal touching on punts.
7: Right.
6: It's illegal touching on reception, stuff like that. So they explained it, and to their credit, the MAC officials accepted it.
7: Yes. I would be curious as to how Western Michigan and whether or not they are accepting it and how they feel about it. My issue, first off, it was funny because we've got First Take up here on one of our monitors, and they showed that Haunted Mansion looking font that the Big Ten used in their explanation. I would like an explanation for the font. the one thing, and again, maybe I have a misunderstanding of this. I feel like I don't. You know, I did sideline reporting for our Thursday night games for the last 5 years. Mm-hmm. I had always been under the impression that because you kept hearing about the clocks syncing, right? So, like, the stadium clock is in line with the broadcast clock, like, all these things. So, that's so everyone's on the same page, right? And for years, yeah. We have never, for times when we've had to check timing mechanisms like this, we've never experienced this before. Like, because the game clock has always been aligned with whatever they are using in the stadium, whatever they're using for replay, because that's the whole point of syncing it. I think it's, what, like an hour before the game or 85 minutes before the game, something like that.
3: That's what they do?
7: I don't know, man. I don't like it. I don't like this. And kudos to Jim Phillips and the ACC. Usually they are sort of following what the Big Ten's doing, the SEC is doing. They get in line, mm-hmm. they stay with the times, whatever. They are now, I want to say, 2 or 3 years ahead of everybody, where what the Big Ten gave to you an hour and a half, 2 hours after the game.
3: Yeah.
7: Which I understand why a lot of people have an issue with that. They're like, oh, like, because now you got all these conspiracies about, oh, well, they conjured this up. Like, they edited it in, you know, whatever editing app you want to say.
3: Sure, sure.
7: All that kind of nonsense. The ACC gives it to you in real time. So if you're watching a game on ACC Network or E1, E2, ACC matchup, they're like, hey, the broadcast, the play-by-play guy will tell you, hey, we're going to let you listen into the control center for the Atlantic Coast Conference. And the thing that you saw that the Big Ten put out, you see it in real time. I think that is about to become a regular part of every broadcast, so this never happens again.
3: That'd be welcome. I welcome the level of transparency. You're right about syncing the clocks, though. I don't understand how NBC's animated clock was so far off. It is so far. It is just literally a full second, and 1 second is nothing, except when it's everything.
7: Yeah.
3: Except when it's everything at the end of the game, because the Broncos, there is no, just like in the sports psychology, there's no mimicking or replicating, or in this case, duplicating the urgency that comes with one successful defense of a Hail Mary to then have to ramp back up and do it again when you think you've won. So you've got this roller coaster of, oh my gosh, we cannot give up a Hail Mary here. Oh, thank God we defended it correctly. The elation of we've won to the disappointment of, wait, we got to do this again, and they just build back up. There's no doing it. This is the opening drive of the day. It's brought to you by Progressive. It's easy to bundle your home and car insurance at progressive.com. I do think, though, Underwood and company, J.J. Buchanan is a moose. He goes up. He's 6'4", 220. He was on the receiving end of that thing. They deserve credit for executing as well as they did on the second run.
7: Yep.
3: Underwood did say, I thought the game was over because there were zeros on the clock. Let's get to the Big Ten review audio, because just to peel back on the transparency that we're talking about and applauding, even if it was a couple hours after triple zeros finally were on the scoreboard, this is the Big Ten's review audio of that last play.
5: Where's his left foot there?
11: Yeah, like a program.
12: So let's see here. We're taking a look here. Okay, he's jumping from out of bounds.
5: Hold on, we're still looking.
12: So when 18 is touching the football, now, Jim, do you see that?
13: It's dead when he touches the ball.
12: When 18's touching the football, we've got 1 second on the clock.
5: No, I'm sorry.
12: See that?
5: I'll just keep it on because
13: I do.
5: But just hold on.
12: And we've got him.
13: Which is a program feed.
12: Jim, are you with me?
5: Yes.
13: Can you hear me, guys?
5: Embedded the clock.
12: We are going to put 1 second on the game clock.
5: Yeah.
12: And we're going to have another play from the previous spot, okay?
3: That's it. Like, if you want to tell me that 18 on Western Michigan jumping from an out-of-bounds position does not materially affect the play, absolutely. But there are also Michigan fans that can point to that first attempt at a Hail Mary and say, our receiver's getting mugged in the back of the end zone. Because he is. Yeah. His whole head is being grabbed and thrown to the ground.
7: Yeah.
3: They never call pass interference.
7: They never do. It has to be, like, almost like jail time worthy.
3: But this they called.
7: Yeah.
3: This they called. So I understand Western Michigan. I love what Lance Taylor is doing.
7: Yeah.
3: They've handled
7: it great, like all things considered.
3: Oh, he was mad, but he kept it in control after the game. I'd be mad too.
7: Yeah, 100%. I think the thing that, because look, the Big Ten's explanation, the MAC accepting it, like, I want to be clear, like, I think all of that is completely valid. Like, it makes sense. You're not going to get a ton of pushback from me on that. I think the thing that I am, I guess, struggling with / frustrated with / annoyed with is I feel like we would have experienced this very issue before Saturday. Like, think about even, because I guess another example, basketball games, right? when we're watching to see if a buzzer beater went in or not, the broadcast

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12: Pretty good year there. You mentioned some of the others. Nico out of UCLA did some really good things last year. Chesney's a winner. Chesney is going to do a heck of a job. Was it here at Johns Hopkins, learned and developed and worked his way up and can recognize talent and develop talent. He's going to put together, I think, a good team there. And Nico's got a lot of arm talent. He made a lot of big throws last year. So to me, I think there's other quarterbacks, like you say, beyond the guys we're talking about that have a chance to rise up. And certainly, I think Nico is certainly one to watch, and a host of others. I mean, you go on and on. This the quarterback group. It fizzled last year. I said all summer. It fizzled. Will it be fantastic this year? Maybe it will.
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1: Underwood takes the snap. He's going to let it go. This one's coming down in the end zone. 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Touchdown.
2: This game will go down in history, Michigan history. 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
3: As Doug Karsh on Learfield Radio's Michigan escapes, thanks to an extra second being put on the clock at the Big House in Ann Arbor. 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Harry Lyles Jr., Randy Scott, in for the guys. 888-SAY-ESPN is a phone number. We got full phone lines because we want, in honor of Michigan, your worst and biggest blown calls of all time in sports.
4: Before we get into that.
3: Yes.
4: Just had a thought, because I think something that is getting lost in all of this is the fact that there was a field storming the Michigan Wolverines over Western Michigan. I am not, and I know my tone sounds like I am disappointed in that.
3: Yep.
4: From the perspective of you stormed the field against Western Michigan, am I disappointed from that perspective? Sure. On the other side of that, dude, we're all prisoners of the freaking moment. You just saw a, what was it, 47-yard
3: Hail Mary?
4: Hail Mary. Yeah. Where do you stand on that?
3: It's a terrible field storm. I love joy. I went to a school that didn't get to do a lot of joyful football celebrating. But, man, you're four touchdown favorites at home. And you're going to storm the field. Maybe it's a bigger rivalry. Like Kalamazoo, Western Michigan.
4: I think they've only played like nine times.
3: It's a good time. Kalamazoo's a good time.
4: It is.
3: I think Lance Taylor is going to – I mean, he played with Roman Harper at Alabama. He looks like he'd still go. He's coached biceps out there.
4: Yeah.
3: Nobody worked harder in that game than his shirt sleeves.
4: Yeah.
3: But I still think you're at home, four touchdowns. You don't storm the field. I don't care what happened.
4: No.
3: I'm
4: glad it happened, though, because it's funny. It is funny.
3: It is funny because also there are only a handful of fan bases that take themselves as seriously as Michigan fans. So that was part of it, too.
4: Yes.
3: If the Chanticleers are nationally ranked, and they go out there, the Shants, and they win, and they're heavily favored, and they win, and they do this, you're like, hey, cool, man.
4: Yeah.
3: Hey, welcome to the party. Welcome to the national conversation. But this is Michigan. Let's get to Trevor in Virginia, the Commonwealth of Virginia. Trevor, you're leading off our calls on ESPN Radio. What's up?
5: Conveniently enough, against Michigan, 2012 Sugar Bowl, Virginia Tech. Danny Cole absolutely caught that ball in overtime. But in Michigan's favor, it was overturned, resulting in a loss.
3: Oh, my word. I'd forgotten about Danny Cole.
4: Same.
3: Holy cow. I think of a couple games against Miami in the old Big East where Virginia Tech got kind of fleeced.
4: Sure.
3: Jim Drunkenmiller, like going back to those days of quarterbacking. Yeah. But I think, you know what? I think Jason Witten's brother was involved in one of them, Sean Witten. I think was involved in a near miss against Miami, too. I forgot about Danny Cole. That's a great pull. That's a great pull
4: on
3: that.
4: And that is why sports are great.
3: Because it's his Super Bowl.
4: Correct.
3: Like, he remembers it like it was yesterday, whereas you and I are like, oh, that's right.
4: Yeah.
3: Michigan's been benefiting for a minute. No, let's get to, do we have anybody from Michigan? I almost want to, no, Don. Don's in the great state of Maine. Maine's my one, America's backyard, right? Let's go. Maine. Don, you're up.
6: Yes, thanks. This is a little of what you're doing, but every time in my whole life, no matter what subject it is, going to be industrial or any sport, the first thing I think about when I hear a bad call is Pete Carroll's call in the Super Bowl against the Patriots when all he had to do was send that diesel up the middle on three tries to have the winning touchdown. And he threw that little short pass that was intercepted.
3: Don, you absolute beauty. You took this to a blown coaching call, and I love it because that is the standard.
4: Yeah.
3: That's the standard against which a lot of these should be measured. And the thing that stinks about that ending, not only does it define Malcolm Butler as just like a one-play hero of all time, but, I mean, come on, he's still a hero.
4: Yeah.
3: But it negates the Jermaine Kearse catch down the sideline.
4: Yeah.
3: Which was insane. Just awesome. To get him down there.
4: Yeah.
3: Just to get him down there. Let's get to...
7: Wait, did he just call Marshawn Lynch Diesel?
3: He did.
7: Which I've never heard that
3: I'm going to stand by
4: it. I was going to say that I didn't feel like that was correction worthy because I was like, it's correct.
7: He knew what he was talking about.
3: Yeah. I mean,
7: I've just never heard that one before.
3: I've never heard it either.
7: Beast mode.
3: It works. Yeah. Tony in Tennessee. Tony. Tennessee, you're on ESPN Radio. What's up?
8: in the 1992 NCAA tournament when Christian Laettner stomped on Emmanu Timberlake and was not thrown out of the game and then hit the most famous shot of all time.
9: Yeah, you're right about it. I forgot that was the same game. And that's crazy.
4: Yeah,
9: that's a great pull. I forgot that was the same game.
4: And that's something everybody could get on board with, kicking Christian Laettner out of the basketball game. You know what I mean? Like, I mean, you're playing the hits, bud. You know what I mean? Like, that's playing to the audience.
9: Sometimes, though, in my algorithm, my algorithm is all sorts of jacked up. I get golden retriever puppies. I get sports throwbacks. I get sports fights.
4: Yeah.
9: I get like world star is now that pops up. But the sports fights that pop up, some of the stuff that you could do in a basketball game 30 to 40 years ago.
4: I'd welcome it.
9: That wouldn't get you, like, it wouldn't get you tossed back then.
4: Yeah.
9: Danny Ainge was throwing punches at, like,
4: yeah.
9: Bill Laimbeer.
4: Yeah.
9: Larry Bird threw a basketball at Laimbeer's face and didn't get tossed. Laimbeer should have been tossed from most games.
4: Yeah.
9: And he didn't get tossed. You know what I mean? Like,
4: yes.
9: Some of the stuff he used to get away with. So maybe that 1992 stuff with Laettner was just par for the course back then.
4: Yeah. Sign of the times.
10: Okay, all signed up. Easy. Now let's run payroll. What the? Hey, girl. I'm you with more gusto. Nice. Who's that? New social media manager, hired and onboarded with gusto. And spoiler,
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15: From Ole Miss and from Louisville, we'll dive into that as well. Yeah, I mean, Trinidad, like, okay, on the one hand, great win. You'll take a win over a top 24 team. I think Louisville's going to cause a lot of people a lot of headaches this year. But if you're Ole Miss, you give up 38 points out of the gate.
16: Yeah.
15: That's a little tough.
16: I mean, you were up two touchdowns with like 4 minutes to go. Louisville had no timeouts, mm-hmm. and you still needed a buzzer beater to win that one because that secondary was leaky.
15: It got a little dicey.
16: Man.
15: They were definitely a little generous. But if we're going to talk about last second heroics and last second decisions and last second controversy, let's get to it. Let's get to the opening drive.
17: No waiting around. No burying the headline.
18: More headlines.
19: More headlines.
17: We're getting to it from the jump.
20: This morning.
1: It's time for the opening drive.
18: Now drive!
1: With the Golics.
15: Michigan over Western Michigan on the second try. That's what we'll say.
16: Yeah.
15: The clock got to zeros depending on which clock you were going to. And then the Big Ten officials, upon further review, awarding 1 second, putting it on the clock to allow for Bryce Underwood to dial up a game-ending Hail Mary 47 yards out as Michigan takes care of unranked Western Michigan 13-12. Wolverines were 27.5-point favorites in Kyle Whittingham's debut as Michigan head coach. And they played underwhelming offensive football, really a holdover, a hangover, whatever you want to say, from the 2025-26 season. Bryce Underwood struggled. There have been some memes out there detailing how much Michigan has paid Bryce Underwood in NIL money and what that money could have gotten you back when the Louisiana Purchase was purchased.
16: Yeah.
15: You know?
16: Which steal at the time.
15: A steal Louisiana at the purchase. Time. It was a great, And of course, the president at the time who dialed that up, right? That dude, that should be great. Know. I think it was James Monroe. I think that
16: was Barack Obama.
15: Okay. We'll have to look at
16: my presidential bag is very deep.
15: I don't have an Obama, dude. I have the other ones. I got Bush. I got Clinton. I got.
19: Let me be clear.
15: Whoa!
16: there you go. Look at that.
15: Whoa! Hold on, please. Mr. President, one more. Little something else.
19: We have bought Louisiana.
15: That's so good. It's just, you got the baritone resonance. Here's the thing about Louisiana, man. I don't know. It's good for America.
19: You got a good James Monroe? Because I believe he was president during the purchase.
15: Was he really? Did I really hit that?
19: I'll look it up.
20: We're going to buy Louisiana for $15 million.
19: All right, that's enough.
20: Many people are saying it's a good purchase. Some are saying the best purchase. Bryce Underwood, terrible.
15: You just got to find the crutch phrases. That's what it is. That's all. Oh, it's good for America. Now watch me hit this drive.
21: Google tells me Thomas Jefferson.
15: Well, you do a Jefferson?
21: No, I'm saying the Louisiana Purchase. I thought that's what we were
15: wondering. Is that what it was?
21: Wondering.
15: You were just trying to get us to stop doing presidential impressions.
16: I think that's a great idea, what you're doing.
21: They're all very good. They're all very good impressions.
15: All right.
21: But you asked a question.
15: I did. So it was Thomas Jefferson?
21: That's what Google tells me.
15: Okay.
19: Purchase was earlier than I thought, 1803. I thought it was like 10 years later or something.
15: It was way back. It was way back. And it like doubled the size of the country pretty much, did it not?
16: Yeah.
15: We were big fans back in the day of just pronouncing land R's, too.
16: Yeah.
15: But we don't need
19: to. That's kind of what we're known for.
15: Let's get into the Big Ten pronouncing that one extra second for Michigan.
19: Good one.
15: What segue? Let's go back to it. What did you make of the replay review? Because one thing I will give Big Ten officials a lot of credit, they put the audio of the review process out on social media.
16: Yeah.
15: So you could see the angle they had, you could see the clock that they were working with, and you could hear them explain the rule, that the fact that number 18 on Western Michigan jumped from an out-of-bounds position and was the first to touch a ball, which that's illegal touching on punts.
16: Right.
15: It's illegal touching on reception, stuff like that. So they explained it, and to their credit, the MAC officials accepted it.
16: Yes. I would be curious as to how Western Michigan and whether or not they are accepting it and how they feel about it. My issue, first off, it was funny because we've got a First Take up here on one of our monitors, and they showed that Haunted Mansion looking font that the Big Ten used in their explanation. I would like an explanation for the font. the one thing, and again, maybe I have a misunderstanding of this. I feel like I don't. I did sideline reporting for our Thursday night games for the last 5 years. Mm-hmm. I had always been under the impression that because you kept hearing about the clocks syncing, right? So like the stadium clock is in line with the broadcast clock, like all these things. So everyone's on the same page, right? And for years, we have never, for times when we've had to check timing mechanisms like this, we've never experienced this before. Like, because the game clock has always been aligned with whatever they are using in the stadium, whatever they're using for replay, because that's the whole point of syncing it. I think it's, what, like an hour before the game or 85 minutes before the game, something like that.
15: That's what they do?
16: I don't know, man. I don't like it. I don't like this. And kudos to Jim Phillips and the ACC. Usually they are sort of following what the Big Ten's doing, the SEC is doing. They get in line, they stay with the times, whatever. They are now, I want to say, 2 or 3 years ahead of everybody, where what the Big Ten gave to you an hour and a half, 2 hours after the game, which I understand why a lot of people have an issue with that. They're like, oh, like, because now you got all these conspiracies about, oh, they conjured this up. Like, they edited it in, you know, whatever editing app you want to say.
15: Sure, sure.
16: All that kind of nonsense. The ACC gives it to you in real time. So if you're watching a game on ACC Network or E1, E2, ACC matchup, they're like, hey, the broadcast, the play-by-play guy will tell you, hey, we're going to let you listen into the control center for the Atlantic Coast Conference. And the thing that you saw that the Big Ten put out, you see it in real time. I think that is about to become a regular part of every broadcast, so this never happens again.
15: That'd be welcome. I welcome the level of transparency. You're right about syncing the clocks, though. I don't understand how NBC's animated clock was so far off. It is so far. It is just literally a full second, and 1 second is nothing, except when it's everything.
16: Yeah.
15: Except when it's everything at the end of the game, because the Broncos, there is no, just like in the sports psychology, there's no mimicking or replicating, or in this case, duplicating the urgency that comes with one successful defense of a Hail Mary to then have to ramp back up and do it again when you think you've won. So you've got this roller coaster of, oh my gosh, we can't, you know, we cannot give up a Hail Mary here. Oh, thank God we defended it correctly. The elation of we've won to the disappointment of, wait, we got to do this again. And you just build back up. There's no doing it. This is the opening drive of the day. It's brought to you by Progressive. It's easy to bundle your home and car insurance at progressive.com. I do think, though, Underwood and company, J.J. Buchanan is a moose. He goes up. He's 6'4", 220. He was on the receiving end of that thing. They deserve credit for executing as well as they did on the second run.
16: Yep.
15: Underwood did say, I thought the game was over because there were zeros on the clock. Let's get to the Big Ten review audio, because just to peel back on the transparency that we're talking about and applauding, even if it was a couple hours after triple zeros finally were on the scoreboard, this is the Big Ten's review audio of that last play.
20: Where's his left foot there?
0: Yeah,
18: like a program.
0: So let's see here. We're taking a look here. Okay, he's jumping from out of bounds.
18: Hold on, we're still looking.
0: So when 18 is touching the football, now, Jim, do you see that?
22: It's dead when he touches the ball.
0: When 18's touching the football, we've got 1 second on the clock.
18: No, I'm sorry.
0: You see that?
18: I'm just keeping it on because I'm
22: talking to
18: him. But just hold on.
0: And we've got him.
23: Which is a program fee.
0: Jim, are you with me?
18: Yes.
22: Can you hear me, guys?
18: Embedded the clock.
0: We are going to put 1 second on the game clock.
18: Yeah.
0: And we're going to have another play from the previous spot, okay?
15: That's it. Like, if you want to tell me that 18 on Western Michigan jumping from an out-of-bounds position does not materially affect the play, absolutely. But there are also Michigan fans that can point to that first attempt at a Hail Mary and say, our receiver's getting mugged in the back of the end zone. Because he is. Yeah. His whole head is being grabbed and thrown to the ground.
16: Yeah.
15: They never call pass interference.
16: They do not. It has to be, like, almost like jail time worthy.
15: But this they called.
16: Yeah.
15: This they called. So I understand Western Michigan. I love what Lance Taylor is doing.
16: Yeah. Handled it great. Like, all things considered.
15: Oh, he was mad, but he kept it in control after the game. I'd be mad too.
16: Yeah, 100%. I think the thing that, cause look, the Big Ten's explanation, the MAC accepting it, like, I want to be clear. Like, I think all of that is completely valid. Like, it makes sense. You're not going to get a ton of pushback from me on that. I think the thing that I am, I guess, struggling with slash frustrated with slash annoyed with is I feel like we would have experienced this very issue before Saturday. Like, think about even because I guess another example, basketball games, right? When we're watching to see if a buzzer beater went in or not, the broadcast clock has never been off the game clock. And in basketball, you could see it down to the millisecond.
15: Yeah. Yeah.
16: That's why I'm like, well, what the heck happened here then? How is this now that the timing mechanism is off? And I've seen people like say, oh, well, it's because, well, when you put down the yellow line, the first down marker, that puts it off by whatever fraction of a second that you want to say. I don't know.
15: True?
16: I've seen people say that. I have never heard that, which again is like why I am just kind of like, hey man, as long as I've been in this, I've never known the clocks to not be synced. And I've been in enough games where you've had specific reviews that relate to timing. I've had games where they did put time back on the clock, even after we went off air, Arizona State, Texas State, 2024.
15: Okay.
16: That was an experience. but our clocks and their clocks were synced up, and that is a Big 12 / Sun Belt game. So again, like, I'm not saying like there's any sort of conspiracy here. Like, I don't want to get into

0: after there was so much focus off the field and in the courtroom leading up to it.
1: Yeah.
0: Probably could have done without the comment to Holly Rowe at halftime, but that is full
1: I thought it was funny.
0: It's full lane.
1: I understand like why people got upset with that. It was funny though. Did you see post game? He was like, I asked her if she put it on air. It's like, dude, the mic was in your face.
0: Yeah, and mic was hot.
1: Like, what do you mean?
0: Like, it's like he was in the control truck being like, I'm done talking now. Let's end the interview now. And then he just takes the mic and goes,
1: she literally
0: imagine.
1: Was,
0: yeah, it's right there. Yeah, it's like, right there.
1: Dude, yes, that was on air.
0: It was, and then, you know, he was a little lippy with Heather Dinich after the game too. Like Heather's asking him,
1: yeah,
0: you know, she's asking him about all the controversy leading up to the game and moving forward. Like, hey, what's your plan? Okay, now that week one is done, he goes,
1: yeah,
0: I just knew you'd have something about that. And you're like, yeah, man.
1: Yeah.
0: This is the scrutiny that you have courted.
1: Yes. And the thing, and this is not exclusive to Lane. Like, this is kind of everybody, including people that are not in media.
0: Mm-hmm.
1: It's like, oh, well, they're going to make the storyline this. And it's like, dude, like, they're doing something unprecedented. Like, they're trying to bring in guys that or signed to NFL rosters back to college football. Like, that's a BFD, man.
0: Yeah.
1: You know what I mean?
0: Oh, yeah.
1: Like, that's not nothing. Like, that's a storyline for a reason. Like, we didn't just pull that out of our rear end.
0: Correct. We're not the one making up that story. Yeah. That story is existing largely because of LSU. We're going to get into the worst or biggest blown calls of all time in honor of what we saw from Michigan, which, again, we're not saying was a blown call necessarily, at least by the Big Ten's rules, but it drew some attention. So worst or biggest, and I've got mine. I've had one for 24 years now. So I've got mine. I know exactly.
2: We all know what it is.
0: I know exactly what it's going to be, but we're also turning our attention to the NFL when we come back. How did the Falcons land on Tua as their QB1 to start the season? He's Harry Lyles Jr. I'm Randy Scott. 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
6: 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I'm Len Casper. 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Sam Antonacci doubled three times. Tristan Peters had three hits and scored.
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1: That Falcons quarterback battle, that's finally becoming a battle. Michael Penix Jr. has finally been cleared to practice.
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0: It's the Golics on ESPN Radio and the ESPN app, Sirius XM Channel 80. 888-SAY-ESPN is the call-in number, 888-729-3776. Harry Lyles Jr., Randy Scott in for the guys who will be here in Bristol for the rest of the week, I believe, moving forward. That's going to be pretty exciting to see those two. Instead, you got these two bearded weirdos. That's us. Actually, everybody on the show has a beard. I'm the newest interloper to that. Actually, I had one. I was starting to grow one before you did.
1: We were about the same time.
0: Okay.
1: Yeah.
0: But it took you about 7.5 minutes.
1: Yeah.
0: To get to where you're at. Took me the better part of 2 months.
1: Yeah. Listen, don't let the bald fool you, man. I can still grow hair now.
0: Buddy, I know, but when it's bald as a choice, it's such a flex.
1: Yeah.
0: Whereas I think Golic Jr. would probably agree that it's when it's God dictated.
1: Yeah.
0: You just have to, you got to make do.
1: God has called my number. Do. I showed up early.
0: What was Geno Smith's thing? They tried to write me off, but I didn't write back.
1: Yeah.
0: God tried calling you, and you were like, no, man, call me. Send that to voicemail. Joining us on the call-in line is Dan Graziano, our ESPN NFL insider. Graz, the news of the day coming from Atlanta, where you're still a starting quarterback, even if there are no winners in the quarterback competition between Tua and Michael Penix Jr. But what do you make of the Birds going with Tua and not Michael Penix Jr.?
2: Sounds to me like it was a matter of, you know, Penix isn't ready yet. Yeah, he wasn't even cleared for 11-on-11 practice work until the last week of training camp. So,

0: at some point, you know, unless Tua just like takes the job and runs with it and they win a bunch of games, I believe we'll see Penix at some point this year. But he's still working his way back from his third ACL injury in his lifetime. So I believe they want to just be careful with him. He wants to be careful, and they just didn't feel like he was in a position yet to make it a real competition.
1: Gross, what are sort of your expectations of the Atlanta Falcons, which I would say for me as a fan of this team, I fear it's hard to sort of place it given the quarterback situation. But then I look at all of the tools in the toolbox and I'm like, well, this feels like this should be fun on offense at least. I kind of don't know what to expect. Like, what is sort of your feel there?
0: Not super bullish, Harry. Unfortunately, I wish I could tell you otherwise. I mean, they have an issue at right tackle.
1: Yep.
0: Which is of particular concern when both your quarterbacks are left-handed. There just seem to be a lot of issues that they're sorting through, and really the quarterback situation is one that is going to be pretty tough to overcome unless we see something out of Tua that we haven't seen in several years. We see something out of Penix that we haven't seen yet. So good players, yeah, skill positions on offense and certainly good players on defense, but I just don't know that they're the kind of team that's built to, not many are, to survive if they don't get above average quarterback play.
2: We're talking with Dan Graziano, our ESPN NFL insider here on the Golix on ESPN Radio. Much has been made of how the Rams are traveling to, like, the whole timetable of traveling to Australia, while the 49ers are basically Australian residents at this point. But once they do line it up, we got George Kittle coming off of his season-ending injury. You got one member of the Bosa family trying to get back into playing shape for this game. What can you tell us about Kittle and about Bosa's availability for the game against the Rams?
0: Yeah, positive sign, Randy, that they both went to Australia. But as you mentioned, the 49ers had an entire practice week there, and so they wanted to be able to give these guys every chance they could to get ready for the game. I think positive indications on both. Kittle, I mean, Nick Bosa's injury happened early last year. So he was fine when he showed up for training camp, but then he had a little issue that forced him to back off of some practice time. But it sounds like he's going to be okay, that they were just being cautious. Kittle tore his Achilles, right? He's Achilles. The Achilles and ACLs mixed up. They tore his Achilles in January. And that's a lot shorter time. So I think if he shows any kind of issue at all that the training staff or medical staff flags, it wouldn't be surprised to see him hold him out. But the fact that he's there, the fact that every update on him has been positive, he obviously is going to want to play. It wouldn't surprise me if he suited up.
1: Roger Goodell got an extension yesterday, the NFL announced. I was sort of just curious if there were any significant takeaways people should take from that other than to, just kind of expect what we've been seeing the last 24 years here.
0: Yeah, the extension for Roger Goodell runs concurrent now with the life of the collective bargaining agreement I believe it expires spring of 2031, which is when the collective bargaining agreement will be up. So Roger re-signing for four more years is an indication that obviously he's going to want to be involved in negotiating the next one, because they won't wait for this to expire before doing that. And then, I think it's just a matter of, I think, correct me if I'm wrong, but I believe that a lot of the TV deals are up around that time too. So, probably one more round of negotiations with the players, with the TV networks, and then maybe that's his legacy, whatever incredible amount of money he can help the owners make at the tail end of this all.
2: Dan Graziano, a week from today, we're going to have our first NFL Monday of the season. I know SportsCenter AM is going to have a ton of NFL highlights, but the highlight of my football Mondays is your Overreaction Monday article, which is on ESPN.com during the NFL season. So go ahead, let's just go crystal ball. Let's spin it forward a week from today. What is everyone going to be overreacting to on Monday?
0: That's the beauty of the overreactions is, we need something to react to first, and this week we're gonna get it. So, imagine the 49ers win this game Thursday night. Are we then, did we overrate the Rams? Are the Rams really built to are they really a super team? If New England puts up big numbers Wednesday night on Seattle, is Seattle defense going to be great again this year? You know, like, these are the kinds of things. What's going to happen on Sunday? And you tell me what I'm going to be reacting to. I could see, like Buccaneers, you know, going to Cincinnati and beat the Bengals. We could do a, you know, same old story for the Bengals, overreaction or not. And, yeah, it's fun. I'm looking forward to it because it just, I don't know, man. There was like a little fall chill in the air last night and this morning here in Connecticut. And it's just kind of feeling like we have arrived.
2: I'm so excited about it. We've also,
0: and that's not an overreaction.
2: Cross, we've also been asking people for examples of some of the biggest or worst blown calls in honor of what happened with Michigan and in Western Michigan. It's a bias. It's a leading question, but let's ignore that. What's one that pops to your mind? Just first blush.
0: Keep it right in Michigan. There was a Detroit Tigers pitcher. Was it Armando Galarraga?
1: Yes.
0: That had a perfect game. Mm-hmm. And then the umpire blew the call at first base. It would have been the final out.
2: Jim Joyce.
0: And called him safe. This is pre-replay. And so it wasn't a perfect game, even though it was very clear the guy was out. And the umpire, like, apologized for it afterwards. That one stands out. I thought that was pretty egregious.
2: Noted baseball fan Dan Graziano.
1: It's a good one.
2: He's a jack of all trades, man.
0: Yeah.
2: He's a Dan for our times. Dan, we appreciate it as always. Enjoy the week, bud. We'll talk to you soon.
0: Thanks, guys.
2: Thanks, buddy. Dan Graziano joining us on the Golics on ESPN Radio and the ESPN app. We want your calls, okay? The worst or biggest blown calls of all time in all of sports. Maybe you're a Tigers fan. Maybe that Armando Galarraga perfect game that he was robbed of is the one that jumps out to you. Or maybe you got a Lions call in your bag. Wasn't there like a Thanksgiving game between the Steelers and the Lions where Jerome Bettis called heads?
1: Yeah, the coin toss.
2: The referee said, "Well, I heard tails," and then they lost the football in overtime, and I think the Lions beat them.
1: Yes.
2: There was something crazy like that. Should we dive into this now, James Steele? Harry, what jumps out to you? What is the worst or biggest blown call in your lifetime? As we remind the people to call in 888-SAY-ESPN, that is 888-729-3776.
1: I think the one that immediately came to mind was not even just a single blown call. It was a body of work by umpire Eric Gregg in the 97 NLCS, Braves Marlins.
2: Yep.
1: Levon Hernandez
2: was pitching.
1: The strike zone, it was what, maybe like a rhombus? Trapezoid at times.
2: It was expansive.
1: You know what I mean?
2: It was expansive.
1: The aspect ratio of that thing did not seem to be consistent. We'll say that.
2: How many strikeouts did he have? You know what used to drive me crazy about that, too, was I was such, and am such a big Fred McGriff fan.
1: Yeah.
2: And Fred used to tick me off, though, because he would stand so far away from the plate.
1: Yeah.
2: He would stand, but he had the quickest bat. He would step into the ball. Like, obviously, it worked for him. He had darn near 500 career home runs, if not 500 exactly. And but when the strike zone begins in the other batter's box, with Eric Gregg calling, like, Eric Gregg was calling that game like he had somewhere else to be. Like, he had a flight to catch. Like, I mean, he was working on a quick... Greg Maddux, who was the most accurate and also a bit of an airbender pitcher that I've seen... Couldn't, like, Maddux refused to tailor his pitches to the other strike zone because he was so locked into the actual strike zone.
1: Yeah.
2: He was a Hall of Famer with the actual strike zone. That's all he had to deal with. But Levon Hernandez was starting stuff in the other batter's box.
1: Yes. And you're a Braves fan. Help me out here. There was a false infield fly in, like, an NLDS against the Cardinals?
2: Yeah.
1: Because remember, like, the Braves fans started throwing trash onto the field.
2: That might have been
1: the game.
2: Was that very new in the newest stadium? Was that at Truist?
1: No, that was not at Truist.
2: Oh, that was at the old...
1: I do remember that being at Ted.
2: So that was at the Ted? Okay. I want to pull
1: up... I want to say it was, like, 2013.
2: Hernandez struck out 15. Hernandez struck out 15. He went 9 innings, struck out 15.
1: They said he struck out 15.
2: He threw 143 pitches. That's crazy.
1: Dude, can you imagine that?
2: Maddux went 7, struck out 9, gave up 2 earned, which is just good enough to lose because the Braves were...
1: The guy threw 143 pitches today. They sent him to the hospital.
2: Losers. Yeah, I know. Who would throw a .143 now?
1: Now?
2: Who, Verlander, maybe?
1: That,
2: like, if he ever can get healthy and get back to the back to the Astros. We got calls. We got... we're going to go with calls. I want to get to... last night, maybe licking his wounds. Alan in Wisconsin, you're on the Golics on ESPN Radio. What's going on, Alan?
3: Hey, how's it going, y'all?
2: What's going on, man?
3: Hey, this was nothing but home cooking, and that's all it was from the referee standpoint. Because if this was a, like, Pac-12, a neutral referee crew, they would have been.
2: Oh, no. Did we lose Allen? Oh, Allen, you back with us, bud?
4: Notre Dame got him.
2: Notre Dame got him. I will say those Wisconsin uniforms look pretty great. They look pretty great last night.
4: That's a great takeaway from that loss.
2: That punt was great. We had it in top plays. Man had a 79-yard punt, checked it out of bounds inside the one.
1: Yeah.
2: And the t-shirts were great. Did anybody see the t-shirt game in the parking lot? So back in the day, it was Catholics versus convicts.
1: Yeah.
2: Right against Miami. This was Catholics versus alcoholics. And I think it was Wisconsin fans at a tailgate that either wore them or sold
1: them.
2: That's
1: about right.
2: Or whatever it was.
4: Do Wisconsin fans drink?
2: I think they do. Yeah. I don't. All of it's legal, though. They wait till they're 21.
4: Oh, yeah.
2: Obviously.
4: Yeah, and famously.
2: They go ahead and do that. 888-SAY-ESPN, 888-729-3776. What I want is for one of these callers to have my answer, and then I can piggyback in and just sort of sign my name to the group project. Let's get to Anthony in Kansas City. Anthony, you're on ESPN Radio. What's up, man?
5: Hey, how you doing, guys?
2: Hey.
1: What up?
5: Well, but my biggest, worst call, if you ever want to call it that, was in 97 when Tony Gonzalez scored the touchdown against Denver. It was the year before instant replay was brought back. So the refs literally refused to look up at the Jumbotron to see he was in bounds because Marty was screaming at him to do it. And it's literally the worst call in Kansas City history as far as through the refs. And I know everybody's like, oh, Kansas City gets all the calls. Not then, we didn't.
2: I mean, they do now, but yeah, not back then. He's right.
6: That was a touchdown.
2: Chiefs fan.
4: Yeah, all right. I got a bone to pick with the producing of James back here.
2: Please.
4: We've got six calls up on the screen.
2: Yeah.
4: The one that's the Chiefs one, he puts in parentheses, great one.
2: I thought you wrote that.
4: No, that was James. Oh. He's like, the regular season game back in 1997 is the best one on the screen.
6: I wasn't a regular season game. I was a playoff game.
4: Oh, excuse me. I'll take it back.
2: Well, listen. Still, I think, the enemy,
4: point stands.
2: What is it? The enemy of my enemy is my friend.
4: That's right.
2: And then whatever it is. Because you and I both, James, we can align. We're anti-Broncos. We think they got benefits of some calls back in the day. Was this back in the Elway days?
6: Yeah. Yeah, it was leading up to their first Super Bowl. Yeah. They won the Super Bowl that year. Yeah. So they beat the Chiefs on this terrible call.
2: Tony Gonzalez in a Chiefs uniform was a problem.
6: A monster.
2: Yeah. Was a problem.
4: Ahead of time. Should have gotten his feet in.
2: Let's go to...
6: He did. That's the problem. That's why it was a bad call.
2: Let's go... Christian in South Carolina. 888-SAY-ESPN is the number, 888-729-3776. Christian's going to give us his worst or biggest blown call of all time in sports. What's up, Christian?
7: Hey, guys. How's it going?
2: What's going on?
7: I'm a Lions fan, been a Lions fan forever. I still wish I had the most clear answer. The Saints-Rams playoff game, the most egregious missed pass interference call I have ever seen.
2: That's right. Yeah. That dude got blown up on the sideline.
1: Loved it.
2: Oh, because you're a Falcons fan.
1: As a Falcons fan, loved it.
2: Oh my gosh. Who got blown up? Was it Rashid Shaheed?
1: It was Tommy Lee Lewis, wasn't it?
2: Oh, and it was, oh my gosh. That was so bad. It laid him out while the ball was in the air.
1: Oh, dude, he took his lunch.
2: And they did. took his lunch. And they didn't call it.
1: Nah.
4: That's and it was not, clear as day, too.
2: That's, to me, that's not the one in the playoffs that stands out to me. That's a really good one. That's a great one. Let's get to, he'll be your Doug. Let's get to Doug in Raleigh, North Carolina. Doug, you're on ESPN Radio. What's up, man?
8: Yeah, I was just thinking back to 1990. I think it was Charles Johnson. They got a fifth down. Didn't get an extra play, an extra second. They got a fifth down. And then scored to win 33-31, and I lost a bunch of money on that game.
2: That's just counting, too. Like, that's just like the old guys on the chain gang, like, not signifying the right data. That's easy. That's easy. Mark in Illinois, you're on ESPN Radio. Mark, what's going on, buddy?
9: Hey, guys, what's going on?
2: Hey.
9: Hey, so mine is 1985 World Series Cardinals versus Royals. He should have been out. Cardinals should have 12 World Series right now.
2: At first base, right? I think that was the first base play.
1: Yes.
2: I've seen video of that. That's back when the turf, did both fields have turf? I think St. Louis and Kansas City had turf back then.
1: Yeah,
2: it was different. JD in Philly. JD, you're on ESPN Radio. What's up?
10: Hey, guys. I think the biggest blown call was whoever hired Angel Hernandez as an umpire.
2: All the Doug Eddings conversation of the last week for what he did with that young pitcher making his major league debut for the Cardinals and making him turn his hat straight and all that other stuff. Is still, like, that's a flashpoint for Eddings. I think there have been a couple. Chipper Jones had some interesting things to say about Doug Eddings.
1: Yeah.
2: But Angel Hernandez is still the standard,
1: man.
2: The standard for me. There are, like, too many calls that jump out for you to just crystallize it. Like,
1: sure, yeah.
2: I don't know.
1: One here that I'm waiting for somebody to bring up.
2: Okay.
1: That I don't want to see, that I don't agree with.
2: Oh.
1: Michael Jordan.
2: The push-off?
1: Brian Russell? Yeah, I don't think it was a push-off.
2: He helped him. He helped him go by.
1: Hand of God, too, by the way. Maradona.
2: Maradona, hand of God. I mean, I got one. Who's old boy out of Gonzaga who went to the pros? Tall dude, center, young. This would have been the last 6-7 years.
1: Why am I blanking on this?
2: Zach Collins?
1: Yes.
2: Was it Zach Collins? He reached through the rim in the NCAA tournament against Northwestern and blocked a shot, and it wasn't called in like a 5-point game.
1: Yeah.
2: Northwestern maybe would have still lost. I don't know. All right. I got to get to, we got JD in Philly. Let's go Doug in Ohio. Doug, we got another Doug. You're on ESPN Radio, Doug.
11: Hey, guys. How we doing?
2: What's going on,
1: Excellent.
2: Buddy?
11: Biggest blown call, 1972 Olympics, United States robbed by USSR by the refs.
2: Oh, for sure.
1: Yeah.
2: Yeah.
1: Basketball.
2: No, that's a good one.
1: That's a good
4: one. Who was president during that time?
2: What was it, 72?
4: Yeah.
2: Ford, I think. Was Nixon out by then?
4: Definitely.
2: Probably, right? No, Nixon was just getting started, 72. Because LBJ was out.
4: No, you're right. That was mid-70s when he got bounced.
2: LeBron James. Nobody said the Tuck rule, and I thought we were all friends. That rule was so bad, it was repealed in 2013.
4: I think we got a break.
6: I think it was fine.
2: Oh, really? We got a break?
6: I think
2: that
6: was the right call.
2: I think Tom Brady's legacy is built on a rule so bad they had to repeal it. But that's just one man's opinion. It was a fumble. That's fine.
1: That is a great argument, though, the fact that they, you know what I mean?
2: But they were going to play at a stadium that Drew Bledsoe built the next year. That's what people forget about Gillette. Brady had the most success, comical levels of success in that stadium. But Drew Bledsoe built that stadium. He's Harry Lyles Jr. I'm Randy Scott. We got more of your calls. 888-SAY-ESPN, 888-729-3776. The best, or rather, biggest blown calls or worst calls of all time in sports. We'll also talk more about LSU's blowout win and Lane Kiffin getting to walk the walk after talking the talk. 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
0: Aaron. Back to school season means backpacks, schedules, and busy mornings. But there's one thing a lot of families forget to plan for. What happens when school germs start spreading and someone gets sick? Joining us now is Dr. Peter McCullough with some smart ways to be prepared before the school year begins. So, Doctor, back to school is exciting, but it also seems to be the time of year that families start getting sick again. Why does this season hit so many households?
3: Because people miss an opportunity, and that is to use nasal sprays and throat sprays twice a day preventively. These have been shown to reduce the common cold, flu, RSV, and other viral infections, but it has to be done twice a day on a regular basis.
0: What are some of the most common health issues that families run into once the school season does start?
3: The kids are back in school, they're coughing, they're sneezing, and they clearly spread viruses and other illnesses. And so it's important to be ready at home with a medical emergency kit so as parents, you can handle issues that come up with the children and avoid going to the urgent care.
0: So is that what you recommend parents do now so that they're not scrambling later? 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
3: For sure. After routine preventive measures are taken, the last thing we want to do is have a child get so sick that they need to go into the urgent care or emergency room for IV antibiotics. We can use oral antivirals and antibiotics at home under the guidance of doctors through the guidebook and on telemedicine.
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1: Underwood takes the snap. He's going to let it go. This one's coming down in the end zone. It is caught! Touchdown!
2: Game will go down in history, Michigan history. 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
3: As Doug Karsh on Learfield Radio's Michigan Escapes, thanks to an extra second being put on the clock at the Big House in Ann Arbor. 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Harry Lyles Jr., Randy Scott, in for the guys. 888-SAY-ESPN is a phone number. We got full phone lines because we want, in honor of Michigan, your worst and biggest blown calls of all time in sports.
4: Before we get into that.
3: Yes.
4: Just had a thought, because I think something that is getting lost in all of this is the fact that there was a field storming the Michigan Wolverines over Western Michigan. I am not, and I know my tone sounds like I am disappointed in that.
3: Yep.
4: From the perspective of you stormed the field against Western Michigan, am I disappointed from that perspective? Sure. On the other side of that, dude, we're all prisoners of the freaking moment. You just saw a, what was it, 47-yard
3: Hail Mary.
4: Hail Mary. Yeah. Where do you stand on that?
3: It's a terrible field storm. I love joy. I went to a school that didn't get to do a lot of joyful football celebrating. But, man, you're four touchdown favorites at home. And you're going to storm the field. Maybe it's a bigger rivalry. Like Kalamazoo, Western Michigan.
4: I think they've only played like nine times.
3: It's a good time. Kalamazoo's a good time.
4: It is.
3: I think Lance Taylor is going to, I mean, he played with Roman Harper at Alabama. He looks like he'd still go. He's Coach Biceps out there.
4: Yeah.
3: Nobody worked harder in that game than his shirt sleeves.
4: Yeah.
3: But I still think you're at home, four touchdowns. You don't storm the field. I don't care what happened.
4: No.
3: I'm
4: glad it happened, though, because it's funny. It is funny.
3: It is funny because also there are only a handful of fan bases that take themselves as seriously as Michigan fans. So that was part of it, too.
4: Yes.
3: If the Chanticleers are nationally ranked, and they go out there, the Shants, and they win, and they're heavily favored, and they win, and they do this, you're like, hey, cool, man.
4: Yeah.
3: Like, hey, welcome to the party. Welcome to the national conversation. But this is Michigan. Let's get to Trevor in Virginia, the Commonwealth of Virginia. Trevor, you're leading off our calls on ESPN Radio. What's up?
5: Conveniently enough, against Michigan, 2012 Sugar Bowl, Virginia Tech. Danny Cole absolutely caught that ball in overtime. But in Michigan's favor, it was overturned, resulting in a loss.
3: Oh, my word. I'd forgotten about Danny Cole.
4: Same.
3: Holy cow. I think of a couple games against Miami in the old Big East where Virginia Tech got kind of fleeced.
4: Sure.
3: Jim Druckenmiller, like going back to those days of quarterbacking. Yeah. But I think, you know what? I think Jason Witten's brother was involved in one of them. Sean Witten, I think, was involved in a near miss against Miami, too. I forgot about Danny Cole. That's a great pull. That's a great pull
4: and
3: on that.
4: And that is why sports are great.
3: That's, I mean, because it's his Super Bowl.
4: Correct.
3: Like, he remembers it like it was yesterday, whereas you and I are like, oh, that's right.
4: Yeah.
3: Michigan's been benefiting for a minute. No, let's get to, do we have anybody from Michigan? I almost want to, no, Don. Don's in the great state of Maine. God, Maine's a wonder, America's backyard, right? Let's go. Maine. Don, you're up.
6: Yes, thanks. This is a little of what you're doing, but every time in my whole life, no matter what subject it is, going to be industrial or any sport, the first thing I think about when I hear a bad call is Pete Carroll's call in the Super Bowl against the Patriots when all he had to do was send that diesel up the middle on three tries to have the winning touchdown. And he threw that little short pass that was intercepted.
3: Don, you absolute beauty. You took this to a blown coaching call, and I love it because that is the standard.
4: Yeah.
3: That's the standard against which a lot of these should be measured. And the thing that stinks about that ending, not only does it define Malcolm Butler as just like a one-play hero of all time, but, I mean, come on, he's still a hero.
4: Yeah.
3: But it negates the Jermaine Kearse catch down the sideline, which was insane, just to get him down there.
4: Yeah.
3: Just to get him down there. Let's get to
7: Wait, did he just call Marshawn Lynch diesel?
3: He did.
7: Which I've never heard that
3: before. I'm going to stand by
4: it. I was going to say that I didn't feel like that was correction worthy because I was like, it's correct.
7: He knew what he was talking about. Yeah.
3: I mean,
7: I've just never heard that one before.
3: I've never heard it either.
7: Beast mode.
3: It works. Yeah. Tony in Tennessee. Tony. Tennessee, you're on ESPN Radio. What's up?
8: in the 1992 NCAA tournament when Christian Laettner stomped on Emmanuel Timberlake and was not thrown out of the game and then hit the most famous shot of all time.
9: Yeah, you're right about it. I forgot that was the same game. And that's crazy.
4: Yeah.
9: That's a great pull. I forgot that was the same game.
4: And that's something everybody could get on board with, kicking Christian Laettner out of the basketball game. You know what I mean? Like, you're playing the hits, bud. You know what I mean? Like, that's playing to the audience.
9: Sometimes, though, in my algorithm, my algorithm is all sorts of jacked up. I get golden retriever puppies. I get sports throwbacks. I get sports fights.
4: Yeah.
9: I get, like, World Star is now, that pops up. But the sports fights that pop up, some of the stuff that you could do in a basketball game 30 to 40 years ago.
4: I'd welcome it.
9: That wouldn't get you, like, it wouldn't get you tossed back then.
4: Yeah.
9: Danny Ainge was throwing punches at, like,
4: yeah,
9: Bill Laimbeer.
4: Yeah.
9: Larry Bird threw a basketball at Laimbeer's face and didn't get tossed. Laimbeer should have been tossed from most games.
4: Yeah.
9: And he didn't get tossed. You know what I mean? Like,
4: yes.
9: Some of the stuff he used to get away with. So maybe that 1992 stuff with Laettner was just par for the course back then.
4: Yeah. Sign of the times. Blood, then no harm.
9: No blood, ball up top.
4: Yeah.
9: Check ball. That's where we're at. Although Laettner struck me as a bleeder. I don't know. We're going to get back to the NFL. Harry Lyles Jr., Randy Scott with you. What teams and players need to win it all the most this season? It's the Golics on ESPN Radio.
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21: Dang. I'm going to go up.
22: That's actually smart, yeah.
21: It makes me wonder what other segments of time he views in Harry Potter movies.
22: Yeah.
21: You know what I mean? Like, the flight to Atlanta from Tampa is an hour and a half. He's like, oh, I can almost...
22: It's probably like the first one.
21: I can get Goblet of Fire in, yeah. Maybe. Chamber of Secrets, maybe. You know? Like, that's how he views it. But let's hear from Kyle Shanahan. Because so much has been made. Because the Rams are flying in, I think, the morning of the game.
22: Dude, they're treating it like they're going to freaking Oakland, you know?
21: They really are. They're flying in the day before. They're playing, and then they're getting back on the plane. They're just like in and out, 19 hours down or whatever it is. So much has been made of the time change. Let's hear what Kyle Shanahan has to say about it.
23: When I look at my clock and it says the time, and then I try to see my family's time and then it says the time, but it says yesterday. I don't even get how that's possible. So I feel like I'm in the future. And then also when we play on our Friday, which I think is a Thursday in the U.S., we're such creatures of habit. So I call today Tuesday. I call today Wednesday, which is the first day we put in a game plan. But I think it's Monday. However, though, it's Sunday in the press. So, like, I'm going to mess that up all week if you guys ask me.
21: Yeah, I'm not great with time. I thought that, for instance, from the west coast of these United States, it was a two-hour flight to Hawaii. I thought it was like five and a half out there, and then another couple, and you're in Hawaii. It's like 5 hours from L.A.
22: Oh, yeah, because a lot of people don't know that Hawaii is also south of Florida.
21: Hawaii is the southernmost U.S. state. It is.

0: northernmost.
1: Alaska?
0: Yeah. Alaska, I thought I could fly to Seattle and drive to Alaska. Technically, you can.
2: I guess technically you can.
0: It's a 42-hour drive.
1: I think this is a map maker problem because they always put Alaska and Hawaii like in little boxes right next to the U.S. just so you would know that they were U.S. states when we were like growing up as kids. And we're like, oh, Alaska's like attached to,
2: you swim over from LA.
1: You know, Washington or something. Hawaii's off the coast of Arizona.
0: Don't forget about these two. Don't forget about that. One thing that's been frustrating is we kind of like drag the fantasy football thread through some of these early matchups. Like, Christian McCaffrey's been nicked up during preseason. Mike Evans has been nicked up. You know this from being a fan of the NFC South. Mike Evans always is kind of battling with like a soft tissue injury, and then he goes out and he still finds
2: a way to get 1,000 yards.
0: I was going to say, he puts up like six grabs, 120 yards, two touchdowns on your head. It's tough in these week one lead-ups with early starts when you're trying to build a lineup for Sunday, and you're like, well, wait, I got CMC. Is it going to go? Is it going to be limited? It's almost like these coaches are treating some of these injuries leading into week one like hockey coaches.
2: Yeah.
0: You know, like, oh, it's lower body. It's upper body.
2: Yeah.
0: He's questionable. Like, very sweeping tags. I'm curious how many of the 49er injuries that there are, you know, George Kittle, Bosa, Evans, CMC, who's going to play and how much will they play?
2: Right. And how it's going to affect them, which like last year we were kind of asking the same thing and they just kept finding ways to win. Now, like, is that going to be the same case this year? I don't know. But man, I mean, injuries aside, the 49ers have had the weirdest offseason, I think, in NFL history.
0: Yeah.
2: Just with everything, including things that have nothing to do with them, kind of, right? Dejon Love, right? The pretend 49ers player.
0: Jed York. They've had an adventure.
2: I mean, shoot, they might need to play Dejon Love at this point.
0: At this point, yes. I want to see, real talk though, I want to see Stribling. There's been so much buzz about him.
2: Yeah.
0: He's rocketed up some of his fantasy draft boards, and by virtue of just opportunity, like they may need him to be a dude for them.
2: Yeah. Which again, last year, dude, they kept. I think they started Mac Jones like six games last year because Purdy was hurt.
0: Yeah,
2: I mean, like this is a team that you want to talk about next man up. Like, dude, they're figuring it out. That's why I think a lot of people had so much optimism for them this year because it's like, all right, well, if they're finally healthy, we saw what they did last year. Given what they had, like if these guys can get everybody on the football field at one time.
0: With the power station, the substation that's nearby, obviously. But they're in Australia. They couldn't be farther away from that thing.
2: Yeah.
0: This is as far as they're going to be. Kyle Shanahan was asked about the injuries in the buildup to this season opener. I want to hear some of these questions in Australian. I really do. But we just have the answers. And don't think you're going to get any from Shanahan. Here he is on injuries.
3: Because we're technically in the future, from where we're from, and the Rams are in the present. I don't have to talk about injuries till tomorrow. So I'm not talking about them.
0: Yeah, and he was just a jokey Jokerson because he had this to say about Rams fans who either have made, I can't remember, Cam, if it's he's made the trip, if it's Rams fans who have made the trip or just Rams fans in general, but Shanahan kept the jokes going when he was talking about the Rams fans.
1: He's like just doing stand-up.
0: Is that what it was?
1: At the mic. Yeah.
0: Okay, well, okay.
1: Here we go again.
0: Let's hear Shanahan.
3: It's cool for us. Just we always have an advantage of having one. I see it as one home game a year in LA, just the way our fans are and take over that stadium. So it's disappointing to let them off the hook and get them out of that. And but I have a feeling, knowing how our fans roll, I have a feeling it won't be much different here. I expect to have a good showing. And I wouldn't say it hit me right on the plane, but after being here for a couple of days, like this is the right time to be here. It's the right place to be, and it's the right team to go against. Sure.
2: None of the LA teams can escape this attendance.
0: I know
2: the joke, whether USC, Rams, you know, I mean, we hear about it with the Chargers every week because, you know, even though the Chargers play at SoFi, the stadium belongs to the opposing team's fans almost every time.
0: Every time.
2: Yeah.
0: We had Seth Walder. He's ESPN NFL analyst, analytics expert.
2: Yep.
0: He was part of a group that ran, I want to say, 10,000 simulations of the NFL season. And they picked one simulation so it's kind of cherry picking. You're picking one, sure. But he picked one to dive into and sort of break down with us on SportsCenter today. And in the one that they had, there was an LA team that was playing in SoFi in the Super Bowl, but it was the Chargers. It was the Chargers against the Lions in the Super Bowl.
2: Oh my gosh, could you imagine?
0: And they had the Niners winning the NFC West. The Niners won with like 13 wins. The Rams only had 12, but then the Rams beat the Niners in the playoffs. And then lost to Jared Goff and the Lions. So it was a really interesting. It's just one of 10,000. But in that simulation, the Texans didn't make the playoffs. The Bears didn't make the playoffs. The Patriots didn't make the playoffs. So it was those three things. And it was kind of a bloodbath in the AFC. There were only four teams with double digit wins.
2: I saw that.
0: Yeah, it was a chaotic deal, but he was talking about the Rams had a couple of injuries. The Niners didn't. The Niners managed to get through the season relatively healthy, and that contributed. But it comes back to, it feels like there's pressure, at least to me, on no fewer than two NFC West teams to win this year. So if you had to pick a team, I'm not saying that's my answer necessarily.
2: Sure.
0: But if you had to pick a team who's under the most pressure to win this year, who would you go with?
2: So when I think of teams that are under pressure, to me, usually the pressure becomes there are consequences to not winning. So when I think Rams, I mean, are the consequences not winning? Not really, but I guess the expectation is because you have a super team. So like, to me, there's pressure there from that sense,
0: yeah.
2: But there's no consequences to that pressure. To me, honestly, the team that comes to mind is the Patriots. I don't think you can afford a bad start. And again, I don't necessarily know that there are consequences if they don't win, but we all know what the storylines and the narratives and the discussion is going to be if they don't perform well this year. It's going to be all about Vrabel.
0: Was last year enough? Does he have enough capital?
2: I think so, for sure.
0: You know what I mean? To be able like to do that in year one, can he afford a down year? Like, I think it is going to be a down year.
2: Yeah, and their schedule's a lot tougher.
0: So tough.
2: Yeah.
0: A lot tougher. And they were just like, when you see teams that win a bunch of one-score games or a bunch of tight games or catch a bunch of injury luck from opposing teams, from that year to the next, there's always a bit of a regression to the mean because that sort of, I don't want to say luck, but it is. I mean, it's through nothing of your own doing. That sort of has a way of catching up on you year one to year two. I don't necessarily think the offseason stuff is going to be a distraction for Vrabel. And in fact, I think, quite frankly, I think having football to focus on almost as an excuse to unplug from air quotes real life, I think that's probably going to help him.
2: Yes.
0: But I don't think the offensive line has gotten much better. I think the defense, especially if they keep playing stupid games with Christian Gonzalez, that defense has a chance of getting worse.
2: Mm.
0: Did the receiving core get better? Absolutely.
2: Yep.
0: Is Drake May going to be just as good as last year? I don't even think that's a lock because the league has, 17 wins worth of tape on him to be able to adjust. The Patriots aren't my answer. I'm going to go ahead and say it's the Bills. I'm going to keep it in that division.
2: Yeah.
0: It's a new stadium. It's a new, bona fide number one wide receiver.
2: Mm-hmm.
0: You know, their response to A.J. Brown, although they signed him first, was D.J. Moore. So there is no, Stephon Diggs is kind of on the back nine of his career. He doesn't really have a number one receiver. He's got to work with Khalil Shakir and Keon Coleman and the two tight ends or whatever it is. Well, now he's got a number one. He's got a number one that's been number one on three different teams. I think there's a reason he's been on three different teams. But still, he's there.
2: Yep.
0: Still got James Cook. There are no more excuses in Buffalo. And there's a whole new stadium for this lack of excuses to play themselves out.
2: With
0: so
2: no roof on
0: I think
2: stadium.
0: There's a ton of pressure.
2: No lid on the stadium.
0: No lid on the stadium. I think they are under the most
2: under
0: pressure.
2: That, under sort of that same vibe, I think you put the Ravens right in there too. Because I think the way...
0: The new coach though?
2: Well, so I think of it from this perspective. Right or wrong, Josh Allen, Lamar Jackson, every single year for the rest of your career, we're going to be like, well, he's got to get the Super Bowl now. Point blank period.
0: Okay.
2: Like just so from that perspective, that is where that pressure is going to come from because we expect that of them because of how great they are. So like it's a good pressure.
0: Yeah.
2: In my opinion. But you know, again, like we kind of talked about it a couple months ago where like I feel like we talk about Lamar Jackson the same way you talk about Peyton Manning. It's like he's got his MVPs. They've won a lot of games, but you don't got that Super Bowl. You'd say the same thing about Josh Allen. And so until they get that ring, it's got those similar vibes, right? Because we still view Mahomes as sort of the metaphorical mountain to climb.
0: Mm-hmm.
2: And until they get there, that is going to be a pressure point for those two teams every single year until they get it done.
0: If Lamar wins the Super Bowl this year, he'll be 30 years old. Turns 30 in January. Peyton Manning was 30 when he won his first. And they play two wildly different styles of quarterback. I'm not comparing the way they play. I understand.
2: You don't think
0: it.
2: Peyton was mobile?
0: No, I do not. And I think Lamar last year played like Peyton because he was hurt.
2: Yes.
0: Lamar didn't run last year. And I think he's healthy this year. And I think he's going to remind people who he's going to reintroduce himself to the league. And I think Jesse Minter is just the right guy for that defense.
2: I do too. I think it's perfect. Declan Doyle too, at the offensive coordinator. Like
0: we have this conversation about the Cowboys. I don't know if you and I have had it, but my reasoning for being excited about the Cowboys is they figured it out offensively. Mm-hmm. If they, and they've made enough moves defensively, if they can just be.

0: 729-3776. The worst call in sports history, the biggest blown call in sports history. We want your calls and we will get to them. He's Harry Lyles Jr. I'm Randy Scott. 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
1: Underwood takes the snap. He's going to let it go. This one's coming down in the end zone. It is caught! Touchdown!
2: This game will go down in history, in Michigan history. I don't know if it's in a positive way, but it'll go down in history for certain.
3: As Doug Karsh, courtesy of Learfield Radio, after Michigan's miraculous Big Ten conference replay added and aided walk-off win thanks to the Hail Mary over Western Michigan. 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He is Harry Lyles Jr. I'm Randy Scott. ESPN Radio is presented by Progressive Insurance. Adam Rittenberg, ESPN college football reporter, joins us now on ESPN Radio. That ending, I thought it was well explained by the Big Ten Conference, but there are still plenty of questions about why those clocks didn't sync up. What's been the reaction that you've heard from around college football about what happened there at the Big House?
4: Yeah, good to be with you guys. It's a nuance that a lot of people, you know, don't know about, and there really isn't many reasons to know about it. That sometimes that what you see on TV and the clock you see doesn't always match up with reality in the command center. I have been in that room. I do know how they work in that room. A couple of things I'll point out. The buzzing down was quick. The ruling was quick. And so it wasn't like this long, extended ruling. We're not sure. Maybe we should do this or that. They were pretty definitive in saying, no, buzz down, put a second back. It's clear to us that is from what we're seeing. Now, why is there a discrepancy? Why weren't they synced up completely right? Did the NBC clock start a little bit early? We're talking about fractions of a second here. It's not like college basketball where you do have tenths of a second. So, but I would say from what people I've talked to at the Big Ten and others around this way, I think it was a definitive ruling, whether it was the right ruling or not in that circumstance, based on what we all saw on television, that's up for debate.
5: Adam, how concerned are you for Michigan given what we saw out of them this weekend, or I guess you could say didn't see out of them this weekend, and the fact that Oklahoma is coming to town this weekend?
4: Yeah, Harry, really concerned. I mean, there's an Oklahoma team that essentially shut down this offense last year, and there was a lot of hope that this would be a much more functional, more balanced Michigan offense. In some ways, the biggest concern for me, guys, is not Bryce Underwood. It's the fact that Michigan could not run the ball effectively or consistently against Western Michigan. This is supposed to be the strength of their team with Jordan Marshall, Savion Hyder, fairly veteran offensive line, a coordinator in Jason Beck who had coordinated one of the nation's top rushing offenses last year at Utah. They were not able to generate push and consistently run the ball, which again takes pressure off of your quarterback. So if you can't do that against Western Michigan's defensive front, how are you going to fare against Taylor Wine and Oklahoma's defensive front? And you know, certainly Kyle Whittingham today making it clear that while Bryce Underwood is the quarterback for now, he doesn't have the longest leash. He has to perform. They can't wait forever for him to turn the corner, and he's got to start translating what he did in practice to the game field. He certainly could be helped by a better run game. That's what I'll be watching this weekend.
3: It'd be so strange for a Kyle Whittingham team to continue to struggle to run the football the way they did against Western Michigan. Adam Rittenberg, our ESPN college football reporter. There are some Michigan fans in my life who say, hey, we just weren't trying to put too much on film for Oklahoma to study. We're just trying to show enough to win and then go surprise the Sooners. Listen, Lane Kiffin and company, they put everything on tape. They did not care. Lane Kiffin's debut could not have gone better between the lines. Adam, what's been the reaction that you've heard about what Kiffin and LSU put on Clemson?
4: Yeah, I think it's a mix, Randy, of how great LSU was in every facet, as you mentioned, especially defensively. I mean, Blake Baker's a really good coordinator, but they haven't had elite defenses there. This may be that. If they can certainly perform the way they did against Clemson the rest of their schedule when they get into SEC play. But there's also been a lot of, oh my God, Clemson may be done. Like we may have seen a program just melt before our eyes in that heat and rain in Baton Rouge on Saturday night. I mean, the disparities, guys, not just in score, but in yards, in first downs, in rushing yards. I mean, that was a beating that was obviously great for LSU, but how do you recover from that if you're Dabo and you're Clemson and you were certainly hoping for better performance offensively. But, yeah, a lot of credit for LSU. I mean, you never know how first games are going to go in today's college football when you have so many new players, new coaches, new schemes in some cases. It could not have gone better, as you mentioned, for LSU, and that certainly puts them on the playoff radar. I had them on the fringes, and now they look certainly like a playoff team to follow here the rest of the season.
5: Adam, among the preseason, what we'll call superpowers, teams that we expected to be national title contenders, the Indianas, Ohio State, Texas, we saw Notre Dame last night. Who impressed you the most with their week one performance?
4: Yeah, I mean, it's hard to say it's Ohio State or Texas because of who they played. I was really impressed with Miami, and I know Stanford is not a contender in the ACC, and they have a new coach in Tavita Pritchard, but the way that Miami, you kind of dismantled them on both sides of the ball and how efficient Miami's offense was. I mean, they've gone from, Cam Ward, and now they have Darian Mensa and obviously Carson Beck last year at quarterback. It doesn't seem to matter that they can flex on offense and score with the best of them. And then defensively, they made some real strides there under Corey Heatherman. So very impressive Miami. I mean, that's a team that obviously was in the national title game last year, but you don't know how it's going to go year to year with some different personnel. They certainly looked like a national title contender again.
3: He's our ESPN college football reporter, Adam Rittenberg, with us on the Golics on ESPN Radio. Harry Lyles Jr. and Randy Scott in for the guys. We were talking with Heather Dinich this morning on SportsCenter, Gary Streisky and myself, Adam, and on the one hand, if you're Ole Miss, you did your job. You came, you got a win, you beat a ranked team. On the other hand, you gave up 38 points in doing it, including 14 very late. I'm curious what level of concern there might be from Pete Golding and his staff about a rather generous defensive effort there in week one.
4: Right, I think they're certainly concerned. Now, Louisville does this. Louisville, under Jeff Brohm, is going to score points. They're not going to be intimidated by your ranking or the fact you were in the playoff last year. And I was really impressed, especially with a new quarterback and a different type of quarterback in Lincoln Kienholz, that they were able to move the ball after some inefficiencies in the first half. But certainly for Golding, they have some good players on that side of the ball, but they also lost some really good players. Now, the good thing is, that was your defense if you're Pete Golding. The ins and outs of that group and essentially how to improve it here going forward, because whether it's LSU and Sam Levitt in a couple of weeks or some of the other offenses that Ole Miss is going to face in the SEC, they're going to be stressed and they're going to need to perform better to be able to keep winning these games. And the other thing is they just may be in a lot of high-scoring a contest. And when you have Trinidad Chambliss and Kewan Lacy and the receiver Alexander was terrific last night, they'll have the ability to keep pace with most offense.
5: Adam, is there, because, and you know this, we do a lot of preseason predictions, and sometimes week one shows up and we get surprised by things. I know for me, I thought Michigan was probably going to be one of the better teams in that second tier of the Big Ten. I would like to walk that one back. Is there anything you are already walking back after 1 week?
4: From a national standpoint, in terms of contending teams, not really. I didn't think Michigan would be a CFP contender. I just thought they had so far to go from a passing standpoint. They were one of the worst passing offenses the last 2 years. And in talking to coaches this offseason, there was some real concern about Bryce Underwood and whether he can be, an elite quarterback in the Big Ten. Oregon, I'm not too alarmed. I thought that Boise State was kind of disrespected by Vegas with being a 3-touchdown plus underdog. I know the Ducks are really

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2: Back some more near the wall, jumps, and he made the catch. Made the catch. Swinging a ball, ripped to right. It is way back. It is gone. Swing. He struck him out. Back at the wall. We are tied. It is gone. Here's the throw to the plate. On a hop. Tag. Out.

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6: I appreciate the transparency of releasing that video. That is the Big Ten putting it on them and saying, hey, we have nothing to hide. It also was a very nice touch after the Stranger Things font that then they then followed up on during halftime of yesterday's Apple Cup between Wazoo and Washington. They had John Fanta say, going into a break, mind you, quote, the official time of the game is kept by the Big Ten. Our cameras are not the official arbiter within the game. That is the Big Ten and game officials' responsibility. And that's where I was a little upset, Keith, just because after going out of their way to be transparent, to release that video, to also go out of their way to release, yes, the Stranger Things font with the statement. That's where I felt like the Big Ten, you're trying to do too much. Let that video, let that behind the scenes clip, let that speak for itself, because now you're almost trying to defend yourself at nauseam to the point where we don't believe this is actually the right call.
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0: happened previously. You're telling me there haven't been plays at the end of a tight game where the clock hits zero right before, you know, if, I mean, I've seen a million times you got a team driving down the field with no timeouts left and the clock is ticking. And so they got to spike the ball in time and the clock hits zero right before he spiked the ball to stop the clock. You're telling me one of those times, the clocks, it wasn't a situation like this? Like, how is this the first time that we're dealing with a scenario like this?
1: Well, that's why the conspiracy guy in me comes out. It's like, all right, so why are we doing it now? Like, why now? Because there's no way this hasn't happened before. Why is this one so different? Why is this conversation happening?
0: But I'm definitely not willing to hear that it's because we, you know, Michigan got favoritism. That stuff's garbage. They gave them an extra Hail Mary, Will. The ball
1: was not the one. I agree. I don't think they did, but it does give ammo to the guy. It's like, well, they also didn't call running into the kicker on the punt. And it's like, what are we doing here? Why do these calls go this way so dramatically? But I agree. Like, there's nothing nefarious going on here, but it has to be above board. But it also does bring up the question, does this happen if it's the other way around? Does Western Michigan get this call? Josh Pate actually addressed that exact question, the college football analyst here on ESPN, the host of Josh Pate's College Football Show.
2: I would love for someone in the league office to look me in the eye and tell me if Western Michigan was at midfield heaving a prayer up and that exact same set of circumstances were to have played out, that this is the way it would have gone down. I have been on the phone with several officials and several referees this morning who wanted to make sure that they articulated how much of a CYA move this is, how big of a pile of garbage that is from the Big Ten league office, and how egregious, like beyond the pale, horrifically bad, the machinations of the way that was handled last night were.
1: Zaz?
0: Look, what I'm more focused on now at this point, if we could be serious, is I got to ask the question. When did Michigan fans and alum lose their self-respect?
1: I knew this
0: you
1: was
0: won
1: coming.
0: Let's be serious here. At what point over the last few years, this is a team that won the national championship 3 seasons ago. At what point over these last 3 years did Michigan lose any sense of self-respect? You win on a Hail Mary in the Big House over a group of six conference team, okay, over Western Michigan, a game that you were favored by 28 points, you storm the field.
1: When I don't have a problem with it. They're kids. They've had a couple pops. They're hanging out with their buddies, and they win in crazy fashion in a game that went 60 minutes and 1 second for the first time in college football history. They storm the field. They have the time of their life. They're on the field at the Big House. Let the kids live.
0: I'm embarrassed that I even know people who went to Michigan. That's a disgrace.
1: That's another story.
0: 28-point favorite were storming the field. They didn't just win the championship. It's week number one. They eked out a victory over Western Michigan. And by the way, Bryce Underwood might be terrible, too. And they're storming the field.
1: You don't win in Florida. You got to win the storm. That's crazy. Now, you think it's messy at Michigan. You think it's messy at Clemson, and there's questions surrounding Dabo Swinney. Have you been to Chapel Hill? Have you heard about what's going on at North Carolina right now? Well, Bill Belichick took the podium, and when that man speaks, boy, you have to listen. Michael Lombardi out. Bill Belichick answering questions? Maybe? Investigation ensuing? Let's see if he survives. This is Will Kunkel and Jonathan Zaslow filling in for Matt and Myron on ESPN Radio.
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0: all the time from Premier League, but they're not regular season games. They're friendlies. We're getting you want to play NFL preseason games? You want to play our version of friendlies overseas? Have at it. But there are no Premier League regular season games that are being played here. Bundesliga, La Liga, Serie A. I can name all the leagues for you. I'll be here forever, all right? Well, then we're not playing the regular season games here. Why are we playing the regular season games over there? I don't like it.
1: Well, because have you seen Roger Goodell's new contract? It is all incentive laden. So bigger the money, bigger the eyeballs, the bigger contract he gets. Like, this is all about Roger Goodell and being how good of a commissioner he is in regards to maintaining status quo and continuing to grow the league at the same time and keep the drama out. Unlike what Kathy Engelbert was unable to do with the WNBA. Like, Roger keeps a steady ship, keeps on growing, he gets more money.
0: I'll tell you, it's going to make me crazy they take the Super Bowl out of the States at one point.
1: That cannot happen. I'm not big in government intervention, but yeah, Congress better get involved if they remove that out of the States.
0: Yeah.
1: It's already a corporate event. It's already, like, too bad it kind of is what it is from a standpoint of, you know, you don't get that home crowd. That's why I love the home field advantage for the college football playoffs. I love that. But if you take this out of the States, like, we're going to have a serious complication.
0: The Super Bowl, Will, it's bad enough that WrestleMania is in Saudi Arabia next year. All right? You think I also need the Super Bowl overseas? Come on.
1: It cannot happen. I agree entirely. And then there's a team out there right now that just felt the need to name a starting quarterback after a one-man competition. The Falcons have their man. This is Will Kunkel and Jonathan Zaslow filling in for Freddie and Harry on ESPN Radio.
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14: How do Bears fans feel about a potential new stadium in Hammond? Well, the team is trying to find out. A new online survey launched last week asks fans to weigh in on factors like distance, parking, traffic, cost, and the principle of the team potentially leaving Illinois to play its home games. The poll describes an enclosed stadium along Wolf Lake, about 20 miles from downtown, with 15,000 parking spaces for tailgating. That compares to about 6,000 today at Soldier Field. The Bears said last month the Indiana option was their sole focus on the stadium front for now after failing to win taxpayer help toward a new venue in Arlington Heights. But NFL Commissioner Roger Goodell confirmed he has met recently with Illinois lawmakers and said he wants both states to have a chance to put their best options on the table. For the Crane Sports Business Minute, I'm Danny Eckert.
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18: Will Kunkel here. Jonathan Zaslow there down in Miami. Freddie and Harry we're filling in for on Labor Day. ESPN Radio, the ESPN app, Sirius XM, Channel 80. And you can also listen in on TuneIn, presented by Progressive Insurance. Let's go down to Atlanta. Brandon Leak, co-host of The Locker Room on 680 The Fan in Atlanta. Brandon, make some sense of this for me. Is anyone happy with Tua being the starter, or is this just because Penix ain't ready?
19: Well, I'm sure the Tagovailoa family is very excited about the news everybody got today. I was going to ask you guys how they come to this decision, because it is a complete unknown what took so long to get here. I guess the obvious answer is that Michael Penix Jr. mentally and or physically just isn't ready to go. And since he's not, it was a last ditch opportunity to see what they could get out of Tua in the preseason. And ultimately, I don't know if it's a situation where he won the job. It was that Michael Penix Jr. could not win the job due to whatever his health status is.
18: Well, here's the man who made the decision, Kevin Stefanski.
20: Report, Tua will start. Cooper Rush will be the backup. Mike Penix will be inactive. Really, really proud of those guys. And I told them this morning, I think those guys have worked like crazy all offseason, and they've pushed each other and they've supported each other. And that's what we'll do for Tua. We'll continue to support him and understand that this is a collective group that is constantly looking to help each other. So I really enjoy that group, proud of them for what they've done, what they've been able to accomplish, and continue to obviously move forward and help our football team this week versus a very good opponent.
21: Home team, what did you make of Stefanski making it clear that Tua is the starter? Tua's not our starter. He's the starter for week one.
19: I think the biggest part, Zaz, was that Michael Penix Jr. is inactive. He's not even able to be QB2 in case something happens to QB1, Tua Tagovailoa. So that was the more brow-raising comment for me, is that Cooper Rush is in condition and preparation to play in an NFL game week one, and Michael Penix Jr. is not. So what I heard is they exhausted all avenues for Michael Penix Jr. to get himself ready both physically and mentally. They declared him active the final week of the preseason. He didn't play in that final game. All we keep hearing is 11-on-11, which is basically practicing with all of your teammates, and he's been cleared to do that. We don't know how things have been distributed as far as Michael Penix Jr.'s throws to his teammates in practice, but the bottom line is Michael Penix Jr. is not active and is not healthy enough or mentally ready enough to get ready for week one in Pittsburgh, and that is the biggest storyline, not that he's not necessarily the starter.
18: So when do we see him? When does Penix come back? Because when he spoke in the locker room today, he said, I'm not 100%. I want to be 100%. Well, dude, no one's 100% in the NFL. So when do we see him?
19: Well, not when Tua gets hurt. That could be Sunday in Pittsburgh, and Cooper Rush takes over. It is so mind-boggling why it has been kept so closely to the vest. Look, he got hurt week 10 last year. If they had just come out and said, look, we're not going to know anything until week 10 this year, that would be a full calendar year of recovery from the injury, and I don't think anybody would belabor the Falcons for making sure that a guy who has now three knee injuries, they look at every single way to get him out on the field, and that would be the timeline. He keeps saying he was physically ready. He said that the doctors cleared him. He was 100% ready to go. His coach said he was ready for 11-on-11 drills. So I don't know what it takes. It's clearly not something that happens with Tua. It's 100% whatever happens with Michael Penix Jr. on his comfortability level with his body.
21: Let's take any possible injury out of the equation, home team. Whether or not the Falcons are playing well this weekend against Pittsburgh, does Tua get all four quarters, or is it a situation where if they're not moving the football, we might see Cooper Rush this weekend?
19: I would assume that Kevin Stefanski, this being his first game, he's going to play like he would play if Tua had been here for 2 years. He's going to try to win the football game. If his quarterback gets in trouble, he's going to try to lean on other aspects of the team to help out. I don't think you just bench Tua if he gets off to a bad start, because you're already now dealing with a guy who probably doesn't feel the most confident because he wasn't named starter until the week of the season. And so if you bench him because he's playing poorly, I don't know if that speaks well for week two, three, six, if you need him again to go back in. And, you know, probably will try to win the game. Now, if he's absolutely awful, if the offense is stagnant and not going anywhere, Cooper Rush is a guy who has filled in and played and won games at the backup position in the NFL, and that's a viable backup. But I would like to think, as of right now, because they don't know when Michael Penix Jr. is coming back, they have to go with these two quarterbacks, and it's a delicate situation if you're going to bench a quarterback in the first game because he's not playing well and maybe take his confidence away from him the rest of the way.
18: That's Hometown Brandon Lake, co-host of The Locker Room on 680 The Fan in Atlanta. Will Kunkel and Jonathan Zaslow filling in on Freddie and Harry. What about on the defensive side of the ball? There's a bit of drama going on as well as James Pierce. He faces a possible multiple-game NFL suspension after a February arrest. Jalen Walker out for this season with a knee injury. What kind of production are they going to get on that side of the ball?
19: Another big wait and see. This is a team that, for a decade and change, has been looking for sacks. They cannot find sacks. And what do they do last year? They generate the most sacks in franchise history with 57. Switch out regimes, bring in Kevin Stefanski, and 37 of those 57 sacks are gone now with roster turnover. Oh, by the way, the guy who led you in sacks, James Pierce Jr., is out for 8 games due to suspension because of off-field situations that dealt with the legal system. And then a guy who was highly favored to be one of your big sack masters this year, Jalen Walker, blew out his knee earlier in the preseason, and so he's gone. So there's a lot of unknown. They're going to have to lean on veterans. Za'Darius Smith was brought in towards the end of training camp. They're going to have to lean in on some of their veterans that they brought in on the defensive line. They do have veterans at every single level of the defense. When you get to the back end, it's Jesse Bates the third. And so you do have some veterans smattered along with a lot of guys that have one-year contracts and some rookies. But it is a big coin toss. Wait and see. And if the offense is not good because of the quarterback situation, that's even more pressure and maybe more snaps on the field for the Falcons defense.
18: That's Brandon Lake, a.k.a. Hometown, co-host of The Locker Room on 680 The Fan in Atlanta. Thanks, Hometown.
19: Anytime.
18: So, Zaz, the NFC South is one of the, if not the most competitive division in all of football. I didn't say it's good. I'm just saying it's most competitive. Panthers, Buccaneers, Falcons both go 8-9 last year. Saints likely going to be better 6-11. Who's the favorite to win the division this year?
21: Yeah, it's a brutal division. And they all have... they all have games this weekend where they're underdogs. You know, the Panthers, they're hosting the Bears this weekend. The Falcons, they're at the Steelers. The Saints are at the Lions. And the Buccaneers are at the Bengals. So all four of them are playing very tough games. I like the Saints to win the division. I do. And that's not you mentioned the division winner last year, and you had all three of those teams tied with 8 wins. It's not like the Saints, you know, finished 6-7 games behind them. They were 2 games back. They won 6. All right. So they're right there with those teams. I think the Saints second year, Kellen Moore at the helm, Tyler Shock second year, who had a really nice final half of last season. I think New Orleans is going to be an improved team. I don't think they have to improve all that much to win that division. I like the Saints to win the NFC South.
18: Yeah, I mean, I think the Saints are one of those, like, popular teams. One, Tyler Shuck was named the starter. He obviously lost week one against the Rams. But once he got things going, he won 5 out of his last 8 yeah. games. And they played some good football, and they were exciting to watch. They obviously got a whole bunch of headlines. I like the Buccaneers. They've been there. They've done that. They've got a whole bunch of veterans. And Baker Mayfield is... got to be the best quarterback in that division by a pretty significantly wide margin. And he's in a contract year, and he's betting on himself. So I like the Buccaneers, and it's one of those, man, just don't finish last, and you're going to be in it till the end. A fun division to watch because it's so competitive. What do you think is the best division in football?
21: Okay, so best division in football, you have to weigh what you value more. Mm-hmm. Like, the most top heavy division in football is the NFC West, but the fourth team there, Arizona, is going to be terrible. So do you value it more being those three teams, Seattle, San Francisco, Los Angeles Rams. Do you value that more when you compare it to what overall is probably the best division in football, and that being the NFC North, where you could probably make a case for all four of those teams to win the division? And we're not talking about making a case for all four of those teams to win the division the way that you can the NFC South. No, these are all teams that you could say probably should all win double figures, all right, between Detroit, Minnesota, Green Bay, and I'm leaving one out here off the top of my head, Chicago.
18: Chicago.
21: So overall, yeah, I think the NFC North is the best. But if you want to do it, say, based on, like, power rankings, the three of the four teams that are in the NFC West are probably, maybe not San Francisco, but those three teams are you know, hold significant weight compared to the four in the NFC North.
18: You're a man that has emotions and strong feelings, Zaz. Do you like the idea of the NFL allowing an under 500 team in, even though they're a division winner? Or do you think that we need to change this thing up to avoid that?
21: It doesn't bother me. It's not terribly common. Like, it happens once in a while, you know, and yeah, it's happened recently in the NFC South. I don't think it's a big deal. You know, do you want to make a change where, okay, you won your division, so you get the automatic playoff spot, but it doesn't mean you necessarily get to host a playoff game, and then you seed that way based on record, so you don't have an 8-win team like last year hosting a first round playoff game? Do you want to make a change like that? Again, it doesn't bother me. I wouldn't be opposed to that, but I do think that winning your division, no matter how many games it took you to win the division, I think winning the division is super important. I don't like the direction, let's say, that we're going in college football, right, where we are now devaluing the conference championship games because, hey, if I can make the playoffs, I don't care about the conference championship game. That's what's most important. I don't like how we've trended in a direction there where we are devaluing conference championship games. I like that winning your division in the NFL means something.
18: I couldn't agree more. I think having a standard, keeping that standard, so not only fans can understand, but there's a goal to achieve. It is very rare. The devaluation of the conference championship game is past and gone. If they go to 24 games in college football playoffs, I'll lose my mind, because now the greatest aspect of college football, the regular season, is now so devalued. That's a different conversation for a different day. But to back up your point about the best division and worst division, the NFC North was the only team last year where every single team had a positive point differential. The NFC South was the only division where every single team had a negative point differential. I don't think that necessarily changes this year. Should be fun to watch. But there are certain teams that are primed for a bounce back season. I have an unbelievable pick that I think everybody is picking so far. I can't wait to get your pick on that one. It's Will Kunkel and Jonathan Zaslow filling in for Freddie and Harry on ESPN Radio.
0: Hey, this is Rich Eisen. Coming up on Tuesday, the NFL season is finally here, helping us kick off our week one.
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1: You know, since 1990, at least four teams have made the playoffs after missing the playoffs the previous year in the NFL. Last year, it was six teams. So who makes the bounce back this season? Freddie and Harry presented by Progressive Insurance. It's Jonathan Zaslow and Will Kunkel filling in today here on ESPN Radio. Happy Labor Day. ESPN app, SiriusXM on Channel 80. Tune in as well. You guys can also call in. 888-SAY-ESPN, 888-729-3776. I think there's a lot of competition for this answer, Zaz. I think there's some legitimate ones because we actually do see that turnover from year to year. The Ravens got destroyed injury-wise last year. They got a new voice in the building as well with John Harbaugh now in New York. I like them, and I also like the Cincinnati Bengals because they're one of those teams that are so dominant on one side of the ball, that being offense, and you have Joe Burrow back healthy. And then defensively, all they got to do is just not be horrendous. And then they can take that next step as well. So I like the Ravens and the Bengals to take that next step and get into the playoffs this year.
2: Look, I pick the Bengals every year. I have the Bengals again. It's a playoff team. I'm always picking. I'm not picking Bengals to win the Super Bowl. Although I think 1 year, a few years ago, I did pick them to go to the Super Bowl. But I'm not picking them to go to the Super Bowl. I always pick them as a playoff team. So I'm with you that the Bengals bounce back. I think they would have been a playoff team last year if Joe Burrow were healthy the entire season. It really seems that, you know, three of his, what, six seasons in the NFL, he misses half the season or most of the season. So that's certainly not a given. But I'm with you on the Bengals. For me, the Ravens are, jury's out. I gotta see something, all right? Because now Lamar Jackson, he's gonna be 30 years old this season, all right? Have we seen the best football of Lamar Jackson's career already? I don't know. You got a new head coach there. First time having a new head coach for Lamar Jackson. I gotta see what the Ravens look like. I'm not ready to say the Ravens are gonna bounce back. I will tell you, I like the Cowboys bouncing back. I like the Cowboys bouncing back. Matter of fact, I think the NFC East overall is going to be a very competitive division, okay? I'm not 100% sure about the Commanders, but I do think the Commanders will be better than last year. This is a major year for Jaden Daniels, but the Eagles, you know, they won the division back-to-back years. That never happens in the NFC East, all right? So do I think they're going to win it for a third year in a row? I don't know. Like, history would tell you that's not going to be the case. I think the Giants are going to be a competitive team. Do I think the Giants are going to win the division? No, I don't think you could say that, all right? But I think the Giants are in the hunt. I think the Giants are going to be in the hunt graphic, all right, for most of the year.
1: When the hunt graphic includes anybody and everybody that can live, breathe, and talk.
2: Tell you what, I don't think it include the Giants last year. I think this year the Giants will be in the hunt graphic, okay? I think they're going to be a competitive team this year. They got a real head coach, second-year Jackson Dart, and they got some weapons over there, all right? Malik Nabers, he'll be back and ready to go, hopefully, for this weekend. I think the Giants are going to be a much-improved team and compete for a wild-card spot. But the Cowboys, similar to what you just said about the Bengals, Cowboys offense is going to be awesome. There's no way around it. All right. Dak Prescott is always up there as far as league leading in yards. He's going to throw a ton of touchdowns. That Cowboy offense has a ton of weapons. They're going to score a ton of points. If the defense can just be average, just average, the Cowboys are going to be a very good team. I think the Cowboys are a major bounce back candidate.
1: I am so out on the Giants. I don't believe in Jackson Dart. I don't like the way he plays in regards to not taking care of his body and his refusal to do so and being stubborn and saying, nah, this is who I am. Like, dude, it don't matter. This is the NFL. You need to protect yourself. I also just don't think it's a very good roster, and I don't like the way that Jackson Dart plays off schedule. I don't think that's how John Harbaugh is going to let him and want him to play. I don't like the Giants to bounce back. There is one more team that everybody has not mentioned that I do not think will be back, and that's the Chiefs. The Chiefs, I'm out on the Chiefs.
2: I'm worried about the Chiefs, too.
1: I don't think they have a good roster. Patrick Mahomes back, and yes, he's Superman, and when he's healthy, he might be the best quarterback in the NFL over the last 5 years. But I just don't think that they have the bodies and the Jimmies and the Joes to get the job done.
2: I'm worried about the Chiefs, too. I would have figured that the Chiefs would have done a little bit more as far as helping Patrick Mahomes this year and what's likely going to look like a recovery year. Now, yes, they help Patrick Mahomes in the sense of bringing in Kenneth Walker III, but I meant in the sense of giving him more options at wide receiver. Travis Kelce, I think the days are so numbered for Travis Kelce. I don't expect very much out of him at all this year. I think once you start thinking about retirement, which was the case 2 years ago, it might be time to hang it up. And again, that was 2 years ago. I don't expect very much from Kelce. I think their identity is going to be significantly different this year offensively. I think Kenneth Walker is going to put up huge numbers because I think he's going to be the top guy on their offense. That doesn't mean that in a year from now, once Patrick Mahomes is a year plus removed from the injury, that he's not going to get back to looking more and more like the Patrick Mahomes of old. I don't know if we're going to see that this season out of him.
1: So you like Cowboys. We don't like Chiefs. We both like Bengals. And so does
2: I'm not
1: Joe.
2: In on the Ravens.
1: Yeah. Yeah, you're out on Ravens. Joe Burrow, shockingly, in on Bengals.
2: Yes.
3: And I just want to win this year. You know, the rest will take care of itself. We'll break a bunch of records eventually, but I think we're going to have a really good team that has a chance to win every game that we step foot on the field for. And I don't know about you, but I could really feel it in my bones, in my soul, in OTAs this year, different from years past.
4: Yeah.
3: Where, you know, we brought in a lot of the right guys, a lot of the right people with the right mindset to go and chase this goal of winning a Super Bowl and winning as many games as we can and being the best possible team that we can. I felt it from our D-line. I felt it from our defense. You know, our offense has the same guys as years past. So, you know, we felt that for the last couple of years as good as we've been. But, you know, these veteran guys that we've brought in on defense to be able to help our younger guys.
1: That was Joe Burrow on the Chasing Number One podcast on Overtime, by the way, Zez.
2: They've got a good chance to get off to a good start too, Cincinnati. They're a team who routinely gets off to very poor starts. Like, that's been Zach Taylor's thing. They get off to very, very poor starts. They have a chance to get off to a good start here. They open this weekend against Tampa Bay, then they go on the road to Houston, and then they're at Pittsburgh. Like, if I'm the Bengals and I think I'm a playoff team this year, I really look at those three games, I say I have to start 3-0. I really do.
1: Oh. You know?
2: I do.
1: You want to talk about matchup problems, what the Houston defensive line is going to give the Cincinnati Bengals, who historically can't protect Joe.
2: I understand.
1: Watch out.
2: I understand. Texans, great defensive team, but I don't trust C.J. Stroud. If I'm the Bengals, I feel like I outscore them. The Steeler game, I'm obviously not afraid of, you know, if I'm Cincinnati. And the first game of the season, you know, you're at home against the Buccaneers. You feel good about that. If I'm the Bengals, I feel like I got to open the season 3-0.
1: I think they could be 0-3. I think you're at home against Tampa. Okay? I think they should win that game.
2: You just said you had them as a bounce back team.
1: I know
2: they're
1: this is
2: the case. They're not going to win games.
1: They're going to get super hot down the stretch. It's going to be fun to watch, Zaz.
2: It's always the case with the Bengals. They start 0-2 with Zach Taylor, and then they're always in the hunt graphic, and they miss out on the playoffs by a game because of their slow starts.
1: Yeah, they got a stretch in November where it's Tennessee, Atlanta, Pittsburgh, Washington.
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0: Zaz, when you get a row with me, my wife, and no one in the middle, I will take that 100 out of 100 times versus a first class. Every single time, the kid can sit around, can roll around, no one's around you. It's not, it's the best, 100% with you. That is so great. And I don't know what you got going down in Miami. I know you can get some things that make you itch when you go out on South Beach for a couple nights.
1: Whoa, hey now.
0: Luke Weaver, bro, talk about making you itch. He had a 1.84 ERA when he was with the Mets. He gets traded to the Pirates. He now has a 5.79 ERA. I believe he was in Miami and rubbed up against a bush, and he now has poison ivy on his lower half. Ah, that sucks.
1: Ew. Ew. Wow. That's, I mean, I've never had poison ivy. I've had chicken pox. Poison ivy seems terrible. Man.
0: See, he said he hasn't slept in a month and he can't figure it out.
2: Wait, where do you get poison ivy in South Florida? Are there even trees or ivies there in South Florida? Like, if you'd have told me, hey, I got poison palm tree, okay, I believe that. But where are you getting the poison ivy? Poison ivy on the beaches? What are we doing? Where are we getting poison ivy?
0: You know where
2: ivy
0: you get it? At the club. You know what I'm saying, Shannon? You know what I'm saying?
1: I mean, like, is that what he's calling poison ivy?
0: You know what I'm saying? I don't know. It had to be a golf situation. It had to be. He's a pitcher. It has to be a golf situation.
1: That's a good point. Could be.
0: Yeah. That's my only excuse for this.
1: Poison
0: dude,
1: ivy seems horrible.
0: Damn. Yeah, no kidding. All right,
2: I didn't think folks were still getting poison ivy in 2026.
0: Yeah, what are you, seven? Like, it's like when St. Donald had the kissing disease.
1: When he had mono, that's right. And all of us had to take a couple days in middle school and high school for mono.
2: We're still out here doing scurvy? What are we doing? What are we doing?
1: Scurvy, oh my God.
0: That is three up and three down. Up, did LSU, did they prove that they belong in the national championship picture? Will Kunkel, that's Jonathan Zaslow. This is Freddie and Harry on ESPN Radio.
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21: 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And who better than Harry Lyles Jr., ESPN college football reporter. Harry, I know how it goes in Bristol when you're watching games. You got 100 of them on. You don't necessarily have the sound on the game you want when you're watching. And then all of a sudden, something happens like it did in Ann Arbor. What was that moment like trying to break it all down? And did they get it right?
22: So the way that the Big Ten explained it makes sense. I think the thing that everybody is struggling with today is we all watched something else in real time, and it took 2 hours for them to come out with the explanation that basically confirmed what they had called. And so regardless of how anybody feels about it, like, there's going to be some salt in that wound because we all watched something else happen in real time. I will say I was definitely thrown off because, or at least the thing that I wanted to see in the Big Ten's explanation was how the clocks were not synced, or for them to tell us that they were not synced, and they didn't do that. So that's the part of this that I still am sort of struggling with today.
23: Harry, did you have secondhand embarrassment like I did when Michigan stormed the field after beating a team who they were a favorite of 28 points against?
22: I mean, like, for sure. And, you know, I saw somebody on Twitter do some sort of chart that basically gave you an idea of, all right, like, the point spread versus, like, the field storm. And I guess this was, like, the most embarrassing of that kind. The thing that I will give to the young men and women in Ann Arbor is clearly that is a prisoner of the moment, like, sort of happenstance. Because otherwise, to your point, as like, why on earth would you do that? So, like, yeah, I'm with you on that. And then at the same time, I'm trying to be like, all right, well, let me think about who's in that stadium. And given that you just saw a 47-yard Hail Mary, I understand being lost that moment, though I'd like to think that I wouldn't have done that.
21: Amazingly, all the attention on Lane Kiffin and LSU. And then all the attention now shifts to Clemson because of the way they looked. Clemson hasn't been good for a handful of years here. They lost to Duke, SMU, Syracuse, Georgia Tech, and LSU again last year. Why is this one different from Dabo if he doesn't survive it?
22: If he doesn't survive it?
21: Do you think he's on the seat? Is this a conversation, or is this just more of the same, like, you've won two national championships and we're good?
22: Yeah. Look, if it were up to me, or shoot, if it were, you know, 50 years ago, Dabo would be able to have this job until he doesn't want it anymore. Which I am certainly partially still of that belief. Like, Clemson has seen success that, you know, I'm not going to sit here and say it'll never see again, but it had never seen before. And, you know, Clemson was kind of the only program that was punching up with Alabama at its peak. But I understand, hey, like, once you've set a new standard, that's the standard at the program now. I just hate to see it go in this way, just because, and I think part of it is, as we all know, Dabo is very big on the old way and culture. And a lot of that works for him. And even in the earlier days of NIL, like, that was still working for him. I personally would not have him on the hot seat. I am old school. Like, to me, he's done enough to have that job until he doesn't want it anymore. But I think it's undeniable at this point that seat is hot.
23: Harry, could it be as simple as, all right, it's a lot easier to win big when you have Deshaun Watson or Trevor Lawrence?
22: Yes and no. I mean, like, the lack of player movement, though, was huge in that time. I mean, you got to think about it. Like, Clemson was able to stockpile talent in a way that you can't do today. Alabama was doing it. Georgia was doing it. Like, Ohio State was doing it, and quite frankly, is still doing it. Ohio State's one of the few places that you can still do that at. But you did get two generational quarterbacks. But the lack of player movement, I think, was also key in that, which I don't think is necessarily, like, a bad thing. You know what I mean? Like, he did really good for what the time was asking for. And I think when you look across the landscape of college football today, You look at a Texas Tech and how they operate. You look at a Lane Kiffin and how he's operated at Ole Miss and now LSU. It requires something different of you now. Like, I think Memphis has done a really good job, and obviously the FedEx people have invested in that program. Like, that's a big part of this now. That's why, like, you have, you know, the head coach is great, the recruiting is great, but you have to have the NIL dollar, the infrastructure, all of these different things now in order to run a team, because this is not a, you know, it used to be you hire a coach and you give him 3 or 4 years to make sure he gets his, I'm giving you air quotes here, his guys in. Now it's one of these things where you can flip this thing faster. And so it is harder to maintain now. The turnaround isn't even just as simple as all those things that I described. So I think, to me, this moment in college football history just requires something different of you. And I don't know that there's been the adjustment from, you know, certain places.
21: ESPN college football reporter Harry Lyles joining us here on the Freddie and Harry Show on ESPN Radio. Michigan has their guy. They have Bryce Underwood. They gave him upwards of $12.5 million. He's just not a good quarterback. Do they make a move? Do they have a quarterback problem?
22: I think that guy's fixable. I think, like, the previous coaching staff didn't do him favors in certain ways. I think the thing, guys, that I was just really stunned by with Michigan was just how inept they looked on offense. I mean, there's not a whole lot of things that they did right in that game. Like, even defensively, like, a bunch of people have been telling me, oh, well, they held Western Michigan to 12 points. And I'm like, okay, but they gave up eight third downs. Like, Western Michigan was 8 for 18. They were running the ball on third and medium. You're Michigan. Like, that's not supposed to happen. But given what I saw very early on for Bryce Underwood last year, it's clear that he has talent. It's clear that he has some good instincts, but it's also a clear example to me of a guy that needs better coaching. And shoot, I think you could say that about that entire Michigan team, given what we saw out of them on Saturday. Like, I said this on SportsCenter on Sunday, like, that did not look like a Kyle Whittingham team. Like, Kyle Whittingham teams are good defensively. They're able to run the football. They don't shoot themselves in the foot. And, like, they struggled with everything. So, you know, I don't think everything falls on Bryce Underwood's shoulders. He definitely needs to be better. That offense needs to be better for him. But, man, if you're Michigan, there's a whole lot of stuff you got to get fixed in the next handful of days before Oklahoma comes to town.
23: Harry, who was the most impressive team in week one, and why was it the Miami Hurricanes?
22: Dude, Miami, man. You know, Zaz, like, I want to stick on this because when I watched Miami, okay, like, I had this thought, and I know a lot of people like to joke about them, you know, being back and all this nonsense. When I was watching them on Saturday, I had the thought in my mind, I was like, man, this feels like the early 2000s again. Like, this feels like Miami. Like, it feels like now if you see them on your schedule, like, man, like, you need to have fear, whether you're an offensive coordinator, whether you're a defensive coordinator, whether you're a player that's on the opposing sideline. Like, that looked like the Miami that I grew up with. And that is the part that I think everybody should fear in the country.
21: Coming up this week in week two, we finally get a great matchup with Ohio State and Texas. Texas took the L last year in Ohio. This year, Ohio State has to come down to Austin, which, by the way, shout out to both schools for doing a home and home versus a neutral game site. Who is this game bigger for? And also, I am of the thinking that things could get really squirrely for Texas and Steve Sarkisian if he doesn't make the playoffs, because the boosters are spending so much money on that roster.
22: I think, you know, I think it's bigger for Texas. You're at home. You know, the way that this one went last year, to me, and obviously the people are expecting greatness from Arch in a way that I don't think, if you look on the other side, is reflected in the same way with Julian Sain. And I think that has obviously everything to do with the Manning name, which is fine. But I also think we all think he's a more talented player. But to me, like, when we look at this matchup, guys, like, this, we're actually going to get the matchup that we thought we were going to get last year. Like, we went into this game last year thinking it was this mountain of a matchup, two Titans. And that's not to say that it necessarily wasn't that last year. But given what we saw then, everything that happened afterward, so the way that Ohio State
0: grew up the way that Arch grew up and was one of the most improved players in all of college football last year. The weapons that both teams added during the offseason, obviously you've got year three of Jeremiah Smith, which, I mean, seems unfair. Like, that's a dude that literally could play on Sunday next week if he wanted to. You added Chris Henry Jr., Bo Jackson got another year under his belt. Jacoby Jackson also had a really good game this past week. And then on the Texas side of it, shoot, man, you saw all their weapons on Saturday. Cam Coleman was looking like Cam Coleman. Hollywood Smothers, I mean, you know, they don't call him Hollywood for no reason. Relique Brown. When you just look at these two teams, man, this is going to be better than some of the playoff games that we watched this year. And I quite frankly keep going back and forth on who I think is going to win this game. I get a slight edge to Texas, I think, because they're at home. But I also would be shocked if I changed my mind come Saturday.
23: Harry, tonight, week one officially wraps with FSU hosting SMU. Does this game have juice to it tonight? Because I think in week three, which is FSU's next game after tonight, they're in Tuscaloosa to take on an Alabama team who is certainly going to remember what happened to open last season. FSU's not going to win that game. So, you know, if you're Mike Norvell, you can't leave Tuscaloosa in 2 weeks 1-2. I feel like it's a must win for Florida State tonight.
0: Yeah. I mean, it's only a 2.5-point spread, which I was kind of surprised by. Like, I don't know if Vegas knows something I don't. Yeah, Florida State needs to get this one. I think Florida State probably needs to win 8 games this year to save Mike Norvell's job. I quite frankly don't love seeing what's been going on there. I feel like they got, obviously, at least in my opinion, a really bad draw when it came to the playoff, when they got left out over Alabama. I thought Mike Norvell, having been in that room, really handled that situation well. I think that team was more talented than they get credit for. And they've clearly just had a rough go of it since, and it's been hard for them to recover. So, you know, obviously you get SMU tonight at home, and then, like you mentioned, you go to Tuscaloosa and play Alabama. I feel like they really got to get tonight, because I think also what we saw from Alabama, man, that is going to be a tough trip to T-Town.
21: All right, that's Harry Lyles Jr., ESPN College Football Reporter. You can find him on X at Harry Lyles Jr. Thanks, brother.
23: Thanks, Harry.
0: Appreciate y'all.
21: All right, Michigan beating Western Michigan, by the way, on a second chance Hail Mary is College Football Moment of the Week, brought to you by Manscaped Lawnmower. It's week one. It is week one of college football. Did we just dub a game must win? Must win in week one? This is Freddie and Harry on ESPN Radio.
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1: 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Zazz, dude, I know you got big feelings, man, but must win week one
2: for
1: Florida State?
2: Yeah, you got to look. And don't forget, by the way, like they played week zero, all right, if that matters.
1: Yeah.
2: But yeah. I think you got to look at the big picture here with FSU. You got a head coach in Mike Norvell who, man, it really wasn't that long ago. You had the FSU fan who was talking about, we're back, we got our head coach, you know, they're undefeated, and then the quarterback goes down, they get left out of the national championship game, they get left out of the 14 playoff, and they wind up losing 63-3, I think it was, to Georgia in the bowl game, and here we are. They have a very difficult time just putting wins together. And, you know, like this is a do-or-die season for Mike Norvell. Okay, they won last week in pretty unimpressive fashion against New Mexico State. Well, now your ACC schedule opens tonight. You're at home once again, and you're facing a pretty good SMU team, all right? And the point is, they're off next week, and then in week three, they're at Alabama. And they're going to get crushed that game, all right? But there's a big difference between that being your first loss of the season. There's no shame in losing at Alabama. There's a big difference between that being your first loss of the season and being 1-2, because you lost your previous game, which was at home against SMU. So, and you know, you look at FSU's schedule, they're at Louisville this year, they're at Miami, they're hosting Clemson. Who knows what Clemson's going to look like at that point. And, you know, you obviously, you got at Pitt, which is not easy, and you finish your season every year against Florida, although this year it's at home. And if you feel like Mike Norvell needs to win 7 or 8 games this year to keep his job, I don't think you could be sitting at 1-2 after that Alabama game. I really think FSU needs to win tonight.
1: Well, I see your Seminole must win, and I doubled down that this might be an SMU must win game too, because unlike Florida State, where Florida State has a difficult road and they do have some ranked teams on their schedule, because you want to play that fine line of, it's not an easy schedule, so we have some, we can prove that we're a good football team, but it doesn't want to be too easy. SMU, they are at Louisville, and then they're at Notre Dame. Those are the only two ranked teams that they have on their schedule. So they have to take care of business against any good team when they come across them, because they don't have the luxury of being able to make up for it a little bit later on in the season. So both these teams might find themselves in a must-win game in what is now called week one of the season.
2: Yeah, I think this game's got juice to it tonight. You know, 7:30 p.m. Eastern on ESPN television. I'm into this game. So, you know, you're not going to get many other Monday night games because you got the NFL season beginning next week. Thank you, God. But tonight, to wrap up week one, I'm into this game tonight. I'll be right there on the couch in the Zaslow Mansion family room. I'll be watching my stories. My stories, of course, are Monday Night Raw. I'll be watching that, and I'll be watching SMU and FSU. I'm into this game tonight.
1: So who is your, obviously I know you're a Miami man. Are they far and away the best team in the ACC? Are they winning this thing with no challenge from anybody else?
2: Well, I don't want to say that, because the reality of it is, as hard as this is to believe, Miami Hurricanes have never won the ACC. Mm-hmm. Never. They've never been ACC champions. That's like a crazy thing to think. Like you have a team that's they were the runner-up last year in the national championship. They're certainly a national championship contender this year. They've never won their conference in the history.
1: Well, they can this year because they got the easiest schedule known to mankind in playing one ranked team in Notre Dame.
2: I mean, there's nothing you can do about that. You know, you play everybody in the conference. You know, you're like, or, you know, everyone in the conference is on your schedule. Like they play a regular ACC schedule, and, you know, Clemson's down, FSU's down. It is what it is. It's not like they're, Miami, University of Miami is never afraid to schedule out of conference. They'll play anyone and everyone. They'll play in your building. They'll play in a neutral field. They never shy away from the, you know, making the tough games on their schedule. But Yeah, ACC is somewhat down. They really should roll the ACC. For the Canes, there's no reason the Canes should lose more than one game this year. At Notre Dame is obviously their toughest game, comes in November. This is a Canes team that should roll through the ACC.
1: Are the Canes better this year than they were last year? They go to the national championship game and they give Indiana as much as anybody gave them all year outside of obviously that Penn State game in Happy Valley. But are they better now?
2: I mean, the Canes offensive line's a little bit of a question mark right now, but at quarterback, and yeah, it's just one game that you saw from Darian Mensa, but I think there's a real possibility that Darian Mensa is going to be better than what Carson Beck was last year for the Canes. And Carson Beck was good. And Carson Beck also gave the Hurricanes what they needed last year, which was relying on the run game. Like, Mark Fletcher is still one of the best running backs in the country. So Carson Beck kind of took a back seat to what could have been big time stats to make sure that the Hurricanes go to their bread and butter, which was running the football. But I think there's a real chance that Darian Mensa is a better quarterback this year, which, you know, if the Canes got better quarterback play in that national championship game, you know, they may have won the whole thing.
1: That game tonight on ESPN at Doak Campbell Stadium, Florida State versus number 19 SMU. Do you have a prediction? Do you have a pick? Do you have a take?
2: I think SMU is going to win. I think SMU is going to win on the road tonight.
1: Oh, gosh. So now you're ending Florida State season week one of the year. And finally, you know what? Thank the good Lord, we are done with week zero after this season. I've never wrapped my head around it. I've never understood it. It makes no sense to me. Let's just go week one. There is no week zero anywhere else in all of sports. That's Jonathan Zaslow. I appreciate you, Zaz, for being on with me today. Thanks, Will. Here on Freddie and Harry.
3: 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I'm you with more gusto. Nice. 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
24: 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Here are your hosts, Jeff Joniak, a.k.a. the Mayor of Bearsville, and his sidekick, Tom the Surfmaster Thayer.
25: Well, it's a special Monday night, Labor Day edition of Bears Weekly, and what is week one of an NFL season? We discuss tonight here on ESPN 1000 of the Bears Radio Network with Super Bowl winning Bears guard Tom Thayer. I'm Jeff Joniak. We've got Dan Barilli, Jordan Tredup, Katie Fox, and producer Nick Palazzolo in the ESPN studios tonight. The executive producer of the Bears Radio Network, Eric Ostrowski. Coming up in tonight's program, we're jam-packed. We've got player profile with quarterback Caleb Williams, also Jamri Cromah, the defensive end who made the roster, and rookies Dylan Thiedemann and Sam Roush. So we'll get a pretty good perspective on all different ways to make it to the NFL, Tommy, as we get ready for this week one against the Carolina Panthers. Practice here today, light practice, about 45 minutes or so. Pretty much everybody healthy except no Roma Dunze as he works through whatever's bothering him at the moment. We'll get a real injury report coming up on Wednesday. But Kyle Manungai back, and so was Austin Booker, Tommy.
26: Oh, good to hear. You know, it's kind of fun because we're getting ready for the start of the NFL season, but we had a big weekend of college football. So it's kind of like a ramp up to get ready for the seriousness of the NFL season. And yeah, I watched the Notre Dame Wisconsin game yesterday that took place in Lambeau Field. That was a little weird for me, but now when you start setting your sights on the Carolina Panthers and how important week one is in the NFL season and where we're going, I'm excited to read more, see more, and see who's back into the lineup for the Bears.
25: Yeah, health is a season-long thing. So if somebody isn't available week one, that doesn't mean it's the end of the world for sure. It's a long season, and you just try to stay healthy and win the grind as much as anything, Tommy. Everybody's going to have some nicks. Everybody's going to have to work through something.
26: This year is, I think, a lot more advanced than last year. So even if he had injuries last year, a lot of it was Ben Johnson's first year, and everybody was kind of getting to know each other, especially the regular season portion of the coaching staff. Now everybody knows each other a little bit better. Everybody has more familiarity with how they're going to game plan and what they're going to start installing this week. So I think there's a lot of teams out there that are super interested to see what the explosiveness is on the Bears' offensive side of the football, and then how Dennis Allen will conform this defense to complement the team. And I think that's what we're all looking for, whether we're close to the team like you and I, or there's people on the outside looking in, because a lot of people call me and talk to me about the excitement of the Bears this year, considering what they did last year.
25: Yeah, a lot of interest, a lot of excitement, certainly about the offense, but curious on the defensive side of the ball as well. Before we get into all that, though, got to give condolences to the family of Super Bowl champion fullback Matt Sui, who passed away Sunday morning at the age of 68. Tommy, you played with him. You've got better stories than I do, but a 10-year career, second-round pick in 1980, and the lead man in that backfield with Walter Payton when he became the career rushing leader. Matt also the first touchdown in Super Bowl 20, Tommy.
26: Yeah, you know, I remember I was out there pulling for him, and he ended up having some good blocks in front of him, kept his balance, and got into the end zone. But, you know, Matt Sui,

0: if you never talk about his football career, we could have as lengthy of a conversation of, about the quality of human being he is and a family man. Matt is one of the all-time greatest teammates for all of us. Love the guy to death. And I would never shy away from telling people how fond I was of Matt Tsui. And he was just an extraordinary person. And he raised a beautiful family, Donna, a beautiful wife, and just the sadness of the news is overwhelming. But the memories of Matt are so awesome that he's never going to be thought of.
1: Yeah.
0: Everybody is going to think about him with smiles on their faces.
1: And super successful off the field with his post-NFL career, Tommy, for sure.
0: You know, Jeff, is funny because when I went to Platteville, Wisconsin, and I first met the Bears, I was going down first floor by Matt's room, and Matt always had two rooms. He had the room he slept in, then he had a room that was only dedicated to computer equipment, and that was right to the Board of Trade.
1: Huh.
0: He owned a seat on the Board of Trade, so we didn't have to be on the practice field until, I think, like 9:20, 9:40 in the morning. Matt would be up at the crack of dawn in there on his computers trading and doing all these things that most of us didn't even know about, didn't even know of. And I remember looking at that room going, oh my God, this guy is incredible. And then the more you got to know about him, the more you got to learn about him, the more you realize how incredible of a person, businessman, and family man he was.
1: And trusted by Walter Payton because he named Tsui his executor of his estate during his difficult time battling his illness that eventually took his life as well, and was so important to his family. And I found this interesting. Dan Pompey of The Athletic wrote a story about Tsui and that relationship with Payton back in 2024. And when Matt's youngest son, Scott, was born, it was 3-4-94. So 34-94 at 10:34 a.m. And so when he told Walt, he goes, well, I'm the godfather. Right. And that's what happened. He was his godson.
0: Yep. They had a unique relationship. They had a special relationship that could carry the weight of the locker room on their shoulders. Even though they were offensive players, they were so well respected in the locker room that they carried that message. They carried weight. They carried the respect they deserved.
1: And it was Tsui who threw the lead block. Tommy, you weren't there just yet. This was 84, broke the all-time rushing record at that time, a 6-yard run. He was blocking Dennis Winston off tackle. And afterward, according to that Pompey story, Payton took Tsui to a blues bar on the south side of Chicago. They partied with Jim Brown. It's crazy stuff. Crazy,
0: listen,
1: crazy
0: man,
1: fun
0: you
1: stuff.
0: Know, those two, if you know, you could hear the stories behind both of those guys, they would be something that can inspire a movie.
1: 148 regular season games, 10 years, started 100 of them, ran for almost 3,000 yards and 20 touchdowns, 260 catches, over 2,000 yards receiving and 5 touchdowns, a former second-round pick out of Penn State. Again, sadly passed away too young at 68. Condolences again to the Matt Tsui family. Coming up next, when we come back, you'll hear from Caleb Williams. This is ESPN 1000 and the Bears Radio Network.
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9: Back to school season means backpacks, schedules, and busy mornings. But there's one thing a lot of families forget to plan for. What happens when school germs start spreading and someone gets sick? Joining us now is Dr. Peter McCullough with some smart ways to be prepared before the school year begins. So, Doctor, back to school is exciting, but it also seems to be the time of year that families start getting sick again. Why does this season hit so many households?
10: Because people miss an opportunity, and that is to use nasal sprays and throat sprays twice a day preventively. These have been shown to reduce the common cold, flu, RSV, and other viral infections, but it has to be done twice a day on a regular basis.
9: What are some of the most common health issues that families run into once the school season does start?
10: The kids are back in school, they're coughing, they're sneezing, and they clearly spread viruses and other illnesses. And so it's important to be ready at home with a medical emergency kit so as parents, you can handle issues that come up with the children and avoid going to the urgent care.
9: So is that what you recommend parents do now so that they're not scrambling later? 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
10: 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After routine preventive measures are taken, the last thing we want to do is have a child get so sick that they need to go into the urgent care or emergency room for IV antibiotics. We can use oral antivirals and antibiotics at home under the guidance of doctors through the guidebook and on telemedicine.
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3: 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With Tom Thayer, I'm Jeff Joniak. Had a chance to visit with Caleb Williams leading up to the Week 1 opener on Sunday in Carolina. Here's what the veteran quarterback had to say.
11: What would the 18-year-old Caleb be most surprised by about your life right now?
12: Most surprised? I wouldn't say that I'd be most surprised. I think I've been preparing for this moment.
11: Yeah.
12: Since as long as I can remember. And so I wouldn't be surprised. I think I'd just be proud of, you know, the consistency of through good and bad and indifferent, being able to progress and grow and stay true to myself and knowing who I am as a player on the field but also off the field.
11: What'd you learn about yourself last season that maybe you didn't expect to?
12: I'd say I honestly learning what it takes to be able to go out there and execute, be able to go out there and play at a high level. I think trying to take that up a notch this year and my film and my notes and everything about it of just being able to try and be as best prepared as I can, you know, each week and being able to help the guys execute and go win games.
11: All right, so off season, how much time other than football did you use to take care of?
12: Take care of what? Me?
11: Of Caleb, yeah.
12: Yeah. I use a lot of time to be able to take care of myself. I think that's one of my most important things for me in my life is when I get time off or, you know, throughout the season or out of season, being able to take care of myself mentally, physically, and, you know, it starts internally and what I eat and how I eat and all of that and working out and being able to stay on top of myself and top of my game. And then throughout the season, it's the same thing of, you know, when I get the days off or, you know, bye week or that one day that we get throughout the year or throughout this, you know, each week, you know, being able to do the things that I need to do, treatment, study, all that. And then when I get those 2, 3, 4 hours on that off day or whatever, I can, you know, sit down, watch a movie, you know, kind of take some time to myself and relax.
11: Well, you can't relax with, yeah, not one, not, yeah, two, not three, yeah, not four, yeah, five dogs. Five dogs.
12: Yeah, I've always grown up with dogs throughout my life. Got a little piece of land and living in a house by myself, and so got a couple dogs that I can run around with and hang out with, and come home they'll always be happy.
11: It feel good after a road trip.
12: Yeah, I feel good after a road trip, being able to come back and whether the outcome is a win or it's a bad outcome, being able to just kind of come home and relax and settle down and just be where my feet are.
11: There were a couple quotes that I saw this week. One, Ryan Poles, mm-hmm. I see joy mm-hmm. when he sees you.
12: Mm-hmm.
11: That's big to me. That made me happy. Do you feel joy right now?
12: Yeah. I feel joy just because I have a better sense of my path and where I'm going now, and what I'm, going to go get, and so, my first 2 years, just trying to figure it out, trying to, obviously, Ben came in last year and trying to figure it out with him, trying to get on the same page with him and grow and, show how much I care about, one, the Chicago Bears, two, my teammates, and also, lastly, my growth and also trying to win. And so, that's really important to us. It's really important to me. And, I think we connected on that, pretty early on. And I think it's helped our relationship and how much we want to, help this organization.
11: Have you found your voice?
12: Yeah, I'd say so. I'd say, I speak up when, when things are needed. Times where I get angry on the field, Ben's more or less trying to, calming me down now in the sense of instead of him, cursing me out, I'll get pissed off on the field. And so I think that's just going to keep growing just because the expectation that we have inside of here internally, that we want to, go out there and execute. We want to be the best offense. We want to help this team in any way possible on our side of the ball, and that's going out there and scoring points and putting up 7 points every chance we get. And so, when we go the opposite direction and, we're putting up three, we'll settle for three, but, when we're not scoring and offsides and all these different things and not lining up right, somebody has to step up, and we got a bunch of guys that do that for us.
11: The way I'm looking at it, I know you're looking at it this way. I would be frothing at the mouth ready to get to the line of scrimmage or in the shotgun because you have weaponry where you can affect every blade of grass.
12: Yep.
11: Do you feel this offense is about ready to percolate?
12: Yeah. No, I'm really excited for the guys to be able to showcase their abilities, being able to step up in big moments, being able to step up for me. If maybe it passes off, and I'm going to try my best to get my, the best ball I can every time, but that's, I'm not perfect. And so, being able to showcase that, when I mess up, that they're going to protect me and I protect this offense. And so in this team. And so, their abilities that they have, they're all pretty similar. They're all explosive athletes. They're all catching ability. Run after catch is top one to me. And so, I've seen it throughout camp. I've seen it for the past couple of years now with a couple of the guys. And so I'm excited. I'm really excited for them and what we're about to accomplish.
11: Is this, we still doing this?
12: Still
11: are we good? Can I call you Ice and Iceman?
12: Yeah, that's still around.
11: Iceman coming.
12: That's still around. That's still
11: Iceman, take it away.
12: Oh, yeah.
11: Thank you, buddy.
12: Yeah, thank you.
1: That's Bears quarterback Caleb Williams. Tom, from my perspective, introspective, relaxed, and in command. That's what I pulled from that and truly joyful.
0: You know, one thing that kind of shows you is he has confidence in the system. And I think if you're constantly thinking about the terminology, your responsibilities, what the play means, where it's going, then your head is kind of scrambled and sometimes you can't even have a conversation because those thoughts are infiltrating your mind. To me, what I've seen out of Caleb Williams through OTAs and into training camp and where we're at right now before the start of the regular season, it's he and Ben are on the cusp of the perfect relationship. I don't think it's even anywhere near a finished product. However, from where you were at last year when he's talking about practicing the cadence in his car to now being able to think about the terminology ahead of time while Ben is saying it into your helmet. Again, the evolution of Caleb Williams is going to be interesting for us to pay attention to throughout his career. And I just think that he could be on the cusp of greatness.
1: Yep. Dan Parr, who writes for NFL.com, they were all asked to do a surprise, like what would be a big thing that maybe people aren't focused on? MVP, situated in the NFC North, happens to be Chicago quarterback Caleb Williams. So there is love for Caleb, and he said three magic words, because we've now learned over time that how important the run game is to Ben Johnson, how creative it is and what it sets up. But from the time he got here, he likes explosives, but run.

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12: Made a big impact in preseason football and training camp here 2026. Thanks for joining us. How are you feeling, man?
13: Feeling good, man. Thanks for having me.
12: Yeah, you excited for week one now?
13: Definitely excited for sure.
12: Getting the kinks out after the weekend off. Mm-hmm. Did that refresh you a little bit?
13: Definitely for sure. It took time to get away from here, go home, see my family. Been a while, and very good time spending it with my family and coming back here refreshed, you know, fresh mind, new mindset, just ready to attack week one in this season.
12: I know I said one of the bigger stories. Maybe you agree. I don't know. I thought you played great. You got to tell us all about how it went for you here in this preseason.
13: It went well. I mean, no one thing is just take things one step at a time, one day at a time, or even like one game at a time. Just, you know, trust the process, keep going. Even if it seems hard in the moment, like you're going through some sort of adversity, just keep pushing forward and eventually something will work out.
12: We watched you, obviously, live calling the games, watch you on tape. You look like a totally different player. When you put on the tape and watch yourself, did you see a totally different player?
13: Definitely for sure. I mean, big difference this year compared to last year in my rookie year, like my change direction, you know, my body. You know, one thing for sure is like losing weight. You could tell that I'm much more light on my feet to move from point A to point B, and being more knowledgeable, like the IQ of the game, it showed a lot because I was able to play like more free, more natural, and just

0: Well, don't force anything and let everything come to you.
1: So everybody's been writing like a 20-pound weight loss. What was it exactly, and how did you get there?
0: Just change of nutrition, you know, change of diet. You know, not just diet, but, like, also your workout regimen. So your workout regimen is important, but really your nutrition is important. Like, you know, drinking a certain time, drinking water, eating at a certain time. So really, like, honing into those things.
1: Got any advice for me?
0: I
1: lose it every off season. I get it right back once the season starts.
0: I just say, just watch for your diet. Like, just biggest thing, just nutrition. Like, watch what you eat, because what you put in is what you get out.
1: Yeah. Do you feel you, like, when you say 20 pounds, how much of that you think is muscle gain? Because that's really, I mean, I was just hearing about Tet McMillan, the wide receiver over there at Carolina, you guys are going to face, put 17 pounds of muscle on. I mean, I don't know how that's possible for a wide receiver, but how much of that you think is actual muscle?
0: It's all about, like, your nutrition, like I said, but also, like, the way you work out, you know, implementing, like, certain things and, like, working on certain areas of your body to make sure that you're good. But it's like, you just gotta be real intentional and really pay attention, like, to the details of the things so that you could get the result at the end that you really want.
1: All right. So did you feel that it made you quicker, but also did you develop more in the toolbox as a pass rusher?
0: Oh, yeah. Definitely, for sure. I say, like, me being lighter on my feet, also working on my, like, chain direction, my mobility, my flexibility played a huge part. But also, while you're working on those things, make sure you work on the craftsmanship. And I feel like those tools right there and my craftsmanship made me, like, open up new things that, you know, I may not have done before last year, my second year, even my rookie year. So it's like, to unlock those new things just helped my game be even much more better.
1: Jamari Cromah, our guest here on ESPN 1000 of the Bears Radio Network. So when you were coming up through the ranks, I know you had a bunch of sacks in high school, and then you had great success. James Madison went to a couple places, but sacking the quarterback has been your thing. I also feel that people maybe projected you early on maybe as a potential defensive tackle where you'd add more weight. I mean, is all that true?
0: Yeah, it was true. You know, like, talking to my agent, we used to have conversations, talking to different teams. They didn't know, like, where to put me as more like a tweener. But towards the end of the draft process, as she went through, like, the all-star games, like East West Shrine, Pro Day, I didn't get a combine invite, but talking to coaches more, just felt like, okay, all right, you're a defensive end, and then maybe in some packages you might slide inside. That was during the time with the draft process. But also, when you come in, you see it for yourself, it's like, all right, yeah, be on the outside.
1: Yeah, exactly. Were you ticked off, and you still ticked off you didn't get an invite to the combine?
0: Yeah, definitely, for sure. I mean, like, you know, like, looking at it back at James Madison, we won a lot of games. We was ranked high in the country. So everything was, like, on a high note. The stock kept going up for us as a team politically. But also, like, for my performance, I did extremely well. So when I did get the combine, like, yeah, it did piss me off because, like, a lot of people at the time really want to go to the combine, you know, showcase their abilities. But, you know, talking to my agent and other people that's in my circle on my team, it's more like, it's not the end of the world, but just kill it pro day, and that's exactly what I did.
1: You know, there's so many paths to get to the NFL, and so sometimes patience is necessary, right? You've demonstrated that, and now you're seemingly taking advantage of every single opportunity.
0: Yeah.
1: As Dennis Allen watches you and your defensive line coach, Jeremy Garrett, have you been patient, and is it hard to be patient?
0: Yes, for both. You know, you have to be patient because you got to control things you control. Also, like, it's hard to be patient because you're so eager to get it, but it doesn't happen on your time. It's like God's time and, you know, coach's time and decision. And, you know, but that's when, like, when it's hard for you to, like, to be patient, sometimes you kind of lose yourself. So the biggest thing, like, keep yourself, like, you know, like keep yourself sane. It's just, like, control things you control and just, like, keep pushing forward because eventually things will work out. We don't know when, but it's better for you to keep on pushing forward and things work out compared to not pushing forward and make it obvious that things don't work out.
1: Who's been the biggest influence on your life, A, and B, as a football player?
0: I say my trainer, you know, back home, like whenever I spend my off season, Sean Washington. You know, he's like a big mentor, really like a father figure, because I didn't really have my dad growing up. My dad passed when I was 3. So he always been the person, like, to fill that void, like, tell me stuff about, like, fitness, but also tell me stuff about life, because it's like he's seen a lot in me. So I feel like with me and Hit, me for our relationship, it's kind of like Mike Tyson and Cuz D'Amato. You know, like Mike Tyson.
1: Going up to Mike Tyson. Yeah. I like it.
0: Yeah, like Mike Tyson, he didn't really see things that Cuz seen until like it got to that point like, okay, I see what he's talking about. So that's like a big true believer. And also I say my brothers though too, you know, from my oldest brother to my older brother, they always gave me advice on a lot of things to keep myself like, you know, right in the middle and level headed.
1: Mom had a big impact too, right? Yeah. Shepherded you through some tough times.
0: Definitely for sure, like my mom, you know, but you know, I'm just starting off like with the male figures and stuff. But mom played a huge place. But also, you know, there's some things that a mother can teach you to become a man. The man has to teach you how to become a man, but my mom played both roles and she really did the best she could. And it shows.
1: Boxing fan, if you bring up the Mike Tyson angle?
0: Yeah, definitely a boxing fan. I mean, like, you know, if it's there, I could definitely watch it, especially like who's the fighter. You know, in today's time, it would definitely be interesting to watch.
1: Well, hand fighting on the defensive line is awful important. Have you unlocked your hands as a pass rusher?
0: Yeah, but you could never say, like, all right, you got your best with your hands. You always feel like you do better, you know, with your hand-eye coordination. It's just never enough. So it's kind of like the mindset, just like, never be satisfied, always feel like you could do more, and, like, always feel like you got to work with something, always, like, you know, have something to show for it, too.
1: Do you think the approach that Dennis Allen wants this year, the striking blocks, fits your style of play and your physicality?
0: Yeah, I mean, based on the preseason that you see, like, game by game, it's shown in different ways of how to affect the game. Even if you don't make the play, you can still affect the game, like, in so many ways. So it's just like, you know, to unlock that, it unlocks some tools and abilities with myself for it to be put on display.
1: Here's the underrated part about you, in my opinion. Yes, you're given God-given size, but your arm length is sick. Your wingspan is almost 6'11".
0: Yeah.
1: I mean, how does that help you as an edge rusher?
0: You know, use your length, like, you know,
1: create some leverage.
0: Definitely create some leverage so that the alignment won't really get to you. And to really, like, emphasize on having extension. If you have extension and being low, have low pad level, everything else work out for yourself. But if you don't really have extension and you have high pad level and you're out of your mechanics, then things get really, like, difficult or challenging for yourself or easier for the opponent.
1: What do you think of this defensive line? A lot of new faces.
0: Oh, love everybody in this group. I feel like everybody in this group brings something different to the table. But you also work within the scheme, you know, combined with our abilities so that we could just go out and, you know, fly around, you know, set the standard and have fun, just create havoc.
1: Feel good to get to week one and now, you know, taking on these Carolina Panthers. What's on your mind about the Panthers?
0: Like, you know, for us, it's just like our preparation. You know, I'm like, we know, like, studying and seeing some things that could help us out and just start the season off strong.
1: All right.
0: Go over there and get the win.
1: Tear it up. Mm-hmm. Congratulations on making the 53-man roster, and hope it's the beginning of something special.
0: Thank you so much.
1: That's Jamri Croma, Bears defensive end. We'll continue after this break on ESPN 1000, the Bears Radio Network.
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1: 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Heard from Caleb Williams and Jamri Cromaugh tonight. Tom, just real quick, we didn't get a chance to get your thoughts on Cromaugh. He feels completely different because of the weight loss, the 20-pound weight loss, whatever it wound up being, and what it has unlocked in him. He's already got the arm length. He's got massive wingspan. He can create leverage with his moves, and he's getting off the ball quick.
19: Yeah, you know, that's been a point of emphasis by the defensive line coach from the very beginning of the offseason. And a lot of it, we're seeing that from a lot of these guys. Again, put Z's in your knees. And when you have the ability to have that burst off the line of scrimmage, then you have the asset of length, and you know exactly what you're going to do for the move that you have designated to that specific pass rush. Jeremy Cromaugh, he was kind of an interesting guy because he was getting some extra reps with some guys missing practice. But then as he was getting extra reps, he continued to impress. And so then you start giving him more reps because he's leaving this impression on you. But then he's getting production out of the extra reps that he's getting. So I think that something is so beneficial to him and his confidence. To the coaches know that they really have a player that's on the cusp here. And it's such an important position of need for the Chicago Bears in contribution. So I'm really excited for what he can do, because there's going to be a time where he's going to get a couple pass rushes against a fatigued offensive tackle or maybe a rookie offensive tackle. So let's see what we can do with it in the big picture.
1: All right, let's listen into some rookie talk now. Sam Rausch and Dylan Thienemann realize their professional dream. Yeah, they played in the preseason, but week one in the NFL for a starting safety out of Oregon by way of Purdue and Westfield, Indiana. Dylan Thienemann at the podium on Monday.
20: Yeah, kind of over this weekend, I feel like it's kind of hit me. Like going through the preseason and they make the official roster, and then now you're starting to get into like last night I was watching the film prepping for the game, and kind of like, geez, like I'm really like where I wanted to be, like being that little kid, and it's been a great experience.
21: What do you know now that you didn't know coming into camp?
20: I think just more tendencies and like some of the little things, just from the vets. It's like you understand stuff, you understand what they're saying, but it's like understanding it and then like acting on it and anticipating it are like a few different things. So like they'll say something in the meeting and I'll be like, yeah, like I knew that was coming, but not like jumping on it.
22: So what have you liked so far now or through camp and preseason about Dennis Allen's scheme?
20: I think it's pretty simple. Like we obviously there's like complexities within it, but a lot of times he makes a call and he lets people in the field just play football and go out there. Like we'll make checks on the field. Like we have rules for everything, for how things work, but if we see it a little differently, he's like, hey, you guys are out in the field, you guys call it. So that's been pretty cool.
22: And speed is one of your obviously traits. What's it like watching Devin Bush move at that size?
20: He's interesting. He's an interesting guy. but he's been great. He's very fast, quick trigger, very smart, able to anticipate, and it's been great watching him.
23: What do you think the theme was from Ben Johnson as you guys approached like week one of the season? What was his message to you guys as a whole?
20: Right now on the field, you just talk about habits again. Habits on the field, habits off the field. So really everything and anything you can do to get yourself or your mind ready or get the team ready to go out there and play this weekend.
0: Comfort-wise, in terms of communication, where are you at with Xavier and Cam? Because Cam was playing an awful lot of nickel before Kobe got hurt, and Xavier's obviously still relatively new.
20: Yeah, I mean, I feel very comfortable with them, both vets. I think they're on their eighth and tenth year. So they definitely have a lot of experience able to help me. And then I've been talking to them a lot just in the meeting room, like how they see things. And then out in the field, we'll talk once we're like on the sideline. But I feel very comfortable and able to communicate and kind of anticipate what the other guys thinking with both of the guys.
1: All right, so that'll be interesting. Who does start at safety with Dylan Thiedemann? Tom, as you've been there, you've been a rookie in the USFL, experienced enough, but still a rookie in the National Football League in 1985. What's going through his head this week, right now, a Monday of game week?
19: You know, he's got to trust himself to make sure that he knows the information well enough that he can be a reactionary athlete. The worst thing for Dylan could do is go into the start of a regular NFL season and be a half a step behind either reaction or just physically. And when he goes into Carolina on Sunday, this is going to be the first time in a long time, Jeff, that he's played four quarters of a football game. And I talk a lot about it, that the offensive line and the defensive backs, they don't come out. They're there to play the whole game. So I have no doubt about Dylan and all of his capabilities. He just has to know that he can trust himself and what he needs to do on the field Sunday against the speed of the game, the quality receivers he's going to face. He's going to face guys that are up to 220 pounds. He's going to face a number of different tight ends, backs out of the backfield. So just be confidently prepared.
1: As is Sam Roush, the Bears' number three tight end, blessed to have three really good ones in Colston Love and Cole Kmet, and a rookie out of Stanford.
2: Understanding ball knowledge. I think obviously there's a physical jump from college to NFL, and then there's definitely a mental jump as well. So I think, you know, I'm running schemes that I haven't run before, and I'm understanding, you know, the kills and why we're killing it, and kind of understanding where the point should be and in the run game and also kind of understanding like defensive techniques and pressure looks. You can, you know, call out pressures versus leverage, and that can help the offensive line because then they know if, you know, their combos are going to come off and they're going to be flatter or, you know, whatever's going to happen.
23: Have any of your like fellow tight ends or teammates in general told you how to avoid the rookie wall and like how to manage yourself through a very long season?
2: The biggest advice I've gotten is you just got to get in a routine and stick to it. I think if you can get in, you know, a solid routine, then rather than, you know, focusing on the existential things where you're like, oh, you know, it's been however long since I've really gotten an off day, it's more like, oh, you know, today this is what I'm going to do. And you're just, instead of, you know, kind of popping your head up and looking around, you're just, you know, down in the trenches grinding. And then you can really do that forever. At that point, it's just a matter of will. And, you know, obviously it's going to be hard. A lot of people have told me that, but, you know, I'm looking forward to the challenge.
22: How much has watching Cole helped you see what a routine could look like?
2: Yeah, he's, like, super detail-oriented. It's been really cool to watch him kind of go through his process. He's doing, like, an hour-long warm-up before practice, which is pretty impressive that he's able to, you know, come in and do that every single day. But, yeah, I mean, it's been great. And, you know, he's a guy that does it the right way. And it's awesome to, you know, be in a room with guys like Cole and Colson and be on a team with a lot of really great players because that, you know, that greatness rubs off as long as you're, you know, subscribing to the culture and, you know, continuing to get closer to teammates.
1: All right, that's Sam Roush. I'm not worried about either rookie. Obviously, different roles. One's a starter. One's going to be in the rotation at tight end, 13 personnel, 12 personnel, who knows what, special teams for sure. But from big programs, two for, obviously, Dylan Thiedemann and Sam Roush being at Stanford. So he's had a lot of experience in big stadiums, big moments.
19: I'll say one thing about the two rookies. The difficulty of the game is not going to come until week two. because you've been preparing for your first opponent, been installing all this information now for months, and then you're going to put together a game plan with that installation that starts on Wednesday and until Sunday. The key ingredient is Sam Roush doesn't realize that Ben Johnson doesn't call a lot of the same plays from week one to week two. And that's what we all grew up with. I grew up with it. Sam grew up with it. You install a system in college and then you kind of repeat those plays week in and week out. So Sam is going to have 5 months to learn this offense. Then he's going to have 3 days to learn the next game plan. So I have no worries about it because that's the way football players are constructed. But again, you got to understand week two will be your most difficult week.
1: All right. One segment to go at our Monday night edition here on Labor Day. Hope you're enjoying it. And time for Tom's thoughts in our next segment on ESPN 1000 of the Bears Radio Network.
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1: Make a virtual appointment and start feeling better tomorrow. Final segment, we'll preview the Carolina Panthers, and I'm sure some of Tom's thoughts maybe are some of those key points. I don't know. I didn't get his Tom's thoughts ahead of time. So what do we got?
19: You got him.
1: Oh, I didn't look at my, I got to look at my text messaging. Okay, attaboy, Tom. All right, well. You start us off because I have, okay, here we go. Be able to trust, never panic.
19: Right. So we just talked about it when you talk about the rookies, Dylan and Sam. And so they've been installing a lot of information. Their head is chock full of what the Bears do as a football team for a season. But if you don't go into a game like when Dylan talks or Sam, and you don't trust what you've been studying, and then you get into a panic mode, it's almost unrecoverable because now you're starting to think, oh my God, am I making the right decision? Am I taking the wrong first step? Is my assignment correct here? So that's why when you're part of this new football team and you're part of this organization, you're part of the difficulty of an NFL system, you got to make sure that you can trust yourself, because if you hit that panic mode, sometimes it's hard to come back.
1: All right. 4, 85. 50, 53, 14. It's not a cadence. It's not a snap count, Tommy. It's watch and learn from those individuals.
19: That's right. You think of DeAndre Swift. You think of Cole Kmet. You think of Grady Jarrett. You think of TJ Edwards, and you think of Khalif Raymond. These guys have experience. They've been around the block. They've been on teams, and they've been on different teams other than Cole. So now you got to kind of pay attention to these guys in game week to see how they prepare themselves mentally and physically. And then you got to make sure that you kind of follow their pattern. You got to follow their path. If you need to ask for advice, no matter what position you play, these guys are all candidates. And there's other guys in that locker room. These are just some of the guys that come to mind when I think about them being on more than one team, except for Cole, that they can go out there and they can help a lot of these young guys.
1: All right. And lastly, don't save your prep for Sunday. Oh, no, yes. Tommy.
19: So, you know, Jeff, one thing about football is in terms of your hydration. Now we talk about you guys haven't played a full football game. You may have gone out there to play 10, maybe 20 plays aside from some of the backups. You got to be so well hydrated that you can go into Carolina and you can go into a near 90 degree day and you can give everything you got for four quarters without the threat or the worry about cramping up, being exhausted, being fatigued, taking a toll on you that you're not good to your team in the fourth quarter. So whether you're a veteran, the most experienced, or you're a young guy that needs to learn it immediately, don't wait till Sunday to start drinking hydration. Make sure you get that started on Thursday, well before you ever get on a plane.
1: All right. So we had the Carolina Panthers radio voice, Anish Shroff, on our Bears, Etc. podcast this week. And yeah, he touched on the weather. It has been super hot. My daughter lives there and said, oh my gosh, the humidity's, but it may have calmed down a bit. So maybe it won't be as bad. But some of the interesting things we discussed with him, Tommy, is certainly Dave Canales in his third year turning over the play calling to his offensive coordinator, Brad Idzik. But the play of his quarterback, it's Bryce Young. He has had tough starts through the first 3 years of his career early in the season before he rallied and pulled it together. Do you suspect another year in this system and with all those weapons that this will be a man in his own building, a very dangerous threat against the Bears defense?
19: I have more concern about Dave Canales not calling the plays anymore, because that can really create friction. If you go out there and all of a sudden you see the lack of continuous development by Bryce Young, and you look at the numbers that are associated with the quarterback, he has made improvements. Now, all of a sudden you get this relationship between the play call and the quarterback that isn't as comfortable as when the head coach is calling plays. Sometimes it can be a setback for the entire team, for the entire offense, or the quarterback specifically. So that is where my interest lies. And maybe if we're talking about it because they're playing the Bears week one, and then we revisit this week four, where is Bryce Young going? Is he going through the development that Dave Canales got him through last year when he was almost considered tradable or movable? But then he goes out there and he has a 3,000 plus yard, takes considerably less sacks than he did year one. And, you know, everybody wants a quarterback that has a higher completion percentage, but I'm really interested in that relationship.
1: Yeah, directing six game-winning drives in the fourth quarter, just like Caleb Williams during the regular season, and Caleb did it again in the playoffs. Where are your eyes going to take you on this matchup?
19: You know, how they treat the maneuverability of the front of this defense. Do they go out there and do they think there's a vulnerability at left tackle for the Bears? So then they got Jalen Phillips, they got Derrick Brown, they got some big bodies up there on the front of this line. If you look at the front of the defense, You got Derek Brown listed at 330, Cam Jackson 340, Bobby Brown the third 330. Jeff, those are big guys. And then you talk about Patrick Jones on the outside at 260 and Phillips on the other side at 265.
1: Wow.
19: So that means 3-4 defense, you're still going to be responsible for five guys that could rush. Now, if they try to make everybody have a one-on-one, it could be difficult. If they try to isolate one of the offensive tackles or the left tackle just to experiment where that position is at right now, and I'm kind of selfishly probably saying it because I'm an ex-offensive lineman, but it also has a lot of interest in the way I watch this game because it's the first time they're going to face a 3-4 defense.
1: Yeah, Jairo Alvaro has had a very good success. His defense is ranked top 10 twice in the last four seasons, and he's been the DC over one of the 15 biggest defense improvements since 2001 during that 25 season. And it helped them get to the playoffs, albeit with an 8-9 record. But this is a team with a young head coach. And I'm curious. I listened to his news conference on Monday here, and he really wants the offense to be working at a high-octane level, meaning break the huddle, get to the line of scrimmage, and go. Kept talking about get your cleats in the grass. Boom, we're going. So is that an adjustment that will hit you in the face in week one of a regular season atmosphere as the defense gets ready to defend and maybe puts them in some in tough situations when they're trying to figure out what they're doing, and but they're snapping the ball already?
19: If they're having success and they're, you know, making that 3 to 5 yards per play, then all of a sudden they get a double-digit drive going, and all of a sudden that 88 degrees jumps on your back, and now you're looking to have supplement the defensive line, but the linebackers and the defensive backs have to stay in there. If they're not complemented by an aggressive pass rusher, a pass rush that's getting the quarterback off his spot, and you're just letting him sit in the pocket and throw the ball, it's going to take a toll on the back end of the defense. So it's going to have to be a group effort on defense, and everybody's going to have to do their part.
1: All right, Tom, that's all the time we have for tonight. Hope everybody's enjoying their Labor Day. The executive producer of the Bears Radio Network is Eric Ostrowski. Thanks to our executive producer tonight in studio, Nick Palazzo. And thanks to Dan Brilli, Jordan Tredup, and Katie Fox. For Tom Thayer, I'm Jeff Joniak. 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Amber and Ian are next. Have a good night, everybody.
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0: 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These are pretty good.
9: Those are the fried infernos. Almost took out Donnie over there.
0: Why weren't they labeled?
9: They were.
0: Milk.
10: Yeah, checking first is a win.